0: President Trump says Iran is negotiating on fumes and insists the midterm elections won't make him rush into a deal to end the war. He continues to say a deal is near. Over the weekend, he even declared that Tehran had largely negotiated a settlement, but the negotiations are clearly still in flux. Democrats are looking for a path to winning in rural areas, but the party's brand is in terrible shape in many of those places. At the same time, a new poll shows some rural voters angry about tariffs, high gas prices, and groceries. Some Democratic leaders are pushing the party to fight harder for what it's already supposed to stand for, as NPR's Mara Liasson explains.
1: According to Dee Davis, the president of the Center for Rural Strategies, the group that commissioned this poll, Democrats have no one but themselves to blame for the hole they're in.
2: If they hadn't abandoned rural America and put the resources somewhere else, they might be in better shape right now.
1: Davis says Democrats believed they could win without rural votes.
2: I don't think it's worked out the way they expected.
1: For Davis, there's no downside to trying to woo rural voters. After all, college-educated urban voters also care about health care, gas prices, and jobs.
0: NPR's Mara Liasson reporting. President Trump has proposed pausing the federal gas tax for 6 months, but NPR's Stephen Basaha reports those funds are used to protect drivers from another expense, bad roads.
3: Potholes cost drivers billions of dollars in repairs each year. Patrick Marshall knows what that's like after hitting a dip in New Orleans.
4: The entire wheel almost fell off the truck completely.
3: It cost him $2,500.
4: Absolutely, yeah. And it's a tough hit to take when it's an unexpected expense.
3: What the federal gas tax brings in is not enough to pay for all road repairs. But Rob Bott with LendingTree says anytime you cut highway maintenance funding,
5: then you're running the risk of the roads getting worse and not better.
3: State gas taxes are usually higher. Some states like Georgia have paused theirs. That means more savings for drivers, but less money for road repairs. Stephen Basaha, NPR News.
0: NPR laid off 10 journalists today, including some veteran reporters, in an attempt to save money and reorganize the newsroom. NPR's David Folkenflik has the story.
6: In addition to the layoffs, NPR is also buying out at least 18 news staffers who voluntarily accepted offers to leave, according to three people with direct knowledge. The network says it intends to leave 8 empty positions unfilled to add to the savings. The moves are part of NPR's plan to grapple with the economic consequences of Congress's vote last summer that eliminated federal subsidies for public media. While NPR relied directly on federal funds for about 1% of its budgets, the cuts deeply hurt public radio stations that pay NPR for the radio flagship programs like Morning Edition and All Things Considered. David Folkenflik, NPR News.
0: This is NPR News. Ukrainian President Volodymyr Zelensky is asking the U.S. for more air defense ammunition. It comes as Russian missile attacks escalate. Zelensky also warned that U.S. stockpiles are being drained due to the attacks and the Iran war. Meanwhile, Russian lawmakers want to train bank staff to install jamming systems to help intercept Ukrainian drones. The U.K. intelligence reports that nearly 500,000 Russian troops have been killed since the conflict began. With the Tony Awards set to be handed out on June 7th, the theater trade organization says ticket sales are up, but the number of audience members is slightly down, as Jeff London reports.
7: From the perspective of box office grosses, it appears that Broadway has recovered from the pandemic. The 2025-26 season brought in $1.91 billion in ticket sales, the most ever, and 90.8% of available seats were filled, with over 14.5 million people. But that represented slightly fewer audience members than the previous season. In all, 35 productions opened over the year. These statistics don't address profitability, however. With production costs rising, only 1 out of 10 commercial Broadway shows breaks even or makes a profit. For NPR News, I'm Jeff London in New York.
0: A new study says the size and damage from hail will increase in a warming world. Simulations show that hail size will increase between 38% and 47% globally by the year 2100. It's due to increased energy and moisture in storms. This is NPR.
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9: I'm I'm David Lombardo, and this is WCNY's The Capitol Press Room, and we're returning to the topic of live event ticket regulations in New York, which govern fees on tickets to concerts, rules for resellers, and other guardrails designed to make the consumer experience a little less unpleasant. After a straight extension of the regulations last year, State Senator James Skoufis is again pushing an aggressive package of changes to this section of law, which expires in the summer without action by the state legislature and governor. Welcome back to the studio, Senator.
10: Great to be back.
9: So the legislative push comes against the backdrop of a successful federal antitrust case against Ticketmaster. While this is still being appealed, does it have any impact on the experience of New Yorkers now? And if not, what could it mean for the future?
10: To be determined.
9: Okay.
10: And so there are a few layers here. The first layer is that, as your loyal listeners know, the Department of Justice settled the antitrust case with Ticketmaster, and there are certain narrow terms around that settlement. Then many attorneys general decided not to settle with the Department of Justice and continue on with the litigation, and were successful. And now why it's TBD is because the terms of that verdict are going to be decided a number of months from now. And so the verdict was decided, but what happens now is to be determined by a, I don't know if it's a judge or a jury in this instance. And so we will see the enormity of the sort of rendering of the verdict. But in terms of what its impact on our bill is, it's basically nothing. We're continuing on with what we have been looking to reform for the past year plus, a couple of years now. And I'm cautiously optimistic something meaningful is going to get done that doesn't just make the process a little less unpleasant. I'm hoping to make this process a lot less unpleasant.
9: But are there certain areas with, say, the settlement that Ticketmaster or Live Nation struck with the DOJ that could go even further than what you're looking to do, whether it is service fees? I think they were talking about a 15% cap, or some of these ideas of exclusive booking agreements. Maybe that impacts facilities in New York. So are there areas where they're looking to go even further than the state is potentially considering?
10: The most interesting element in that settlement is something called interoperability. This imposition that Ticketmaster needs to actually share with other platforms in the selling of the tickets, the first sale of tickets. And so when we think of StubHub and SeatGeek and Vivid and all of these other secondary platforms, it's generally through the lens of ticket resale. And what the DOJ settlement includes, interestingly, is a requirement that there be, and again, the term is interoperability, whereby there's a forced sharing with these other platforms of the ticket sales. I'm very curious to see how exactly that's implemented. We don't really have, at least I haven't seen any of those details. I imagine Ticketmaster is going to, they're going to be forced to kick and scream toward actual real sharing with these other platforms. At the end of the day, this is the lifeblood of their business, the public sale of primary tickets. And so, again, a lot of it is still TBD, but that is maybe the most interesting item that was in the settlement, at least from my perspective.
9: Well, let's talk then about what you're looking to push at the state level. In recent years, you and I have had a lot of conversations about those hard caps on ticket fees instead of the nebulous reasonable standard, while also restricting the resale of tickets for a profit. What are you pushing on those fronts now?
10: The most controversial piece remains the cap on reselling tickets. So last year, you and your listeners may remember that we were only looking to offer a cap, and the cap is zero, so no markup on the resale of tickets, concert tickets, if the artist opts in. What we've decided to do in this year's version of the bill is to just do it across the board. You know, the resellers, the brokers, the scalpers, whatever you want to call them, they lit their hair on fire last year over the artist opt-in. And it turns out in jurisdictions around the country that allow for an artist type of opt-in, only a small minority of artists actually avail themselves of that opportunity to restrict. And nevertheless, the scalpers lit their hair on fire. So my perspective was, well, if they're going to initiate World War III, might as well do the whole thing. And so we did an across-the-board cap in our bill, 0%, no markup of any concert tickets being resold, regardless of the artist's opinion on restrictions. That remains the most controversial piece. That said, there is wide support in the Senate Majority Conference for not only this provision, but the bill itself. And yes, we did a one-year extender last year, ostensibly because people wanted more time to digest and hear from all the sides, et cetera, et cetera. Now that we've provided that time, my full expectation is that something is going to happen, and we will know in the next 2 weeks what that something is.
9: Well, thinking about your Senate colleagues, I imagine there's a world in which they would love it if the state intervened and said, well, there's no markup allowed on the reselling of the latest Jordans that are available, but the state doesn't step in and regulate that. So why is there a state interest in imposing a cap, for example, on how much something can be resold for?
10: It's a great question, and let's take sneakers. A factory can make more sneakers.
9: But in some cases, they have no plans of making more shoes. There's a limited run, for example.
10: Sure. But you know what? You know, there maybe are not limited edition Jordans. And also, there are other sneakers you can buy. Mm-hmm. Similarly, if you're on a car lot, if it's the last Toyota Camry on the lot, there is a factory. There are many factories around the world that can make more Toyota Camrys. You might have to wait a little while. And so there is more supply. And even if it's not the same exact make or model, there are other cars. There is one Knicks game. There is one Taylor Swift concert.
9: But there are
10: Taylor Swift
9: cover bands. I mean, if we're going to stick with this metaphor that there are alternatives, there are alternatives. You can go see a bar band play Taylor Swift songs. So, I mean, you are carving out and saying that this live event ticketing, though, is unique. I mean, what is it about it that makes it unique? Is it the scale of the resale that makes it unique? Is it something else that you think about, these players? I mean, or is it just as simple as you feel like this is a limited commodity?
10: Yeah, so no one's reselling the cover band's tickets for Taylor Swift.
9: Sure.
10: I guess one of the fundamental differences is, show me any other commodity where there are tens of thousands, hundreds of thousands, nationally millions of fans who are outraged with a system over a specific sector, a specific commodity that we see here in the live entertainment ticketing space.
9: FIFA World Cup.
10: Well, that's live entertainment ticketing.
9: Will that be covered by this?
10: So it's interesting. First of all, the games are being played in New Jersey.
9: And sure.
10: So there are no games being played in New York.
9: The Knicks playoff games that are happening right now.
10: And
9: a limited number of championship games
10: to see. And you know what? I am supportive of extending a resale cap to sports. We're actually waiting on the assembly version of sort of their position in negotiations, which I expect is going to drop at some point this week. And if sports enters the conversation, I'm supportive of sports entering that conversation because, yes, the same logic applies there as well. Literally yesterday, it was, as everyone was celebrating the Knicks win and advancing to the NBA Finals, the championship, StubHub sold two courtside tickets for almost $300,000 on resale, a 37 times markup from those tickets' face value. If anyone in New York State who's not a scalper looks at that and can tell me with a straight face, oh, this system is working really well, I have yet to meet that person.
9: Okay. So I'm surprised that the ticketing fees side of thing is not necessarily more controversial. Is that one where the stakeholders have just seen that the writing is on the wall and that's why it's not controversial? Or is it the fact that the secondary market restrictions you're looking to place are so controversial that anything looks reasonable by extension with regards to fees?
10: So it's a little bit of the second.
9: Okay.
10: And then I'll add on another point, which is that on average, the primary marketplace is not too far off from 20%. And we actually dropped, as you know, but your listeners may not know, we actually, in our recent amendment, dropped the fee cap from 25% to 20%. And the primary marketplace hovers around the mid to high 20s. And so, yes, it's a hit for them. Ticketmaster does not like this cap. There are others in the primary, smaller outfits do not like this cap. But the ones who really don't like the cap are the secondary platforms, StubHub, SeatGeek, etc. Their average is in the 30s when it comes to fees. They're markedly higher than the primary side. And so, yes, they are certainly fighting that, mostly behind the scenes. But the majority of their energy and lobbying and attention is on this more visceral threat to them, which is the capping of the resale of tickets themselves.
9: So those opponents who have come together in a coalition are labeling this bill in some of their paid media advertising, none of which has made its way to the Capitol press room yet, as the Ticketmaster Protection Act. And I guess for starters, as far as you're aware, is the ticket giant on board? Are they lined up to support your legislation?
10: I have yet to see. I don't know of any that exists. A memo of support, them going around, singing the virtues of this bill. No doubt, I'm sure, because virtually everyone except for scalpers and the websites they do business on support capping the reselling of tickets. That is something that everyone in the ecosystem supports. Maybe they support that piece. My guess is that all the primary sellers probably do find it offensive that the commodity that they sell is gobbled up by thousands of scalpers instead of thousands of regular fans and then spun off and sold to rich people. I'm sure there's some offense taken to that. But to be clear, I'm not aware of Ticketmaster supporting this bill. And in fact, they hate some provisions of this bill. They really dislike. And when I say dislike, they've almost had screaming matches with me in my office about the holdback provision, the disclosures required in this legislation that they view as a threat to their business. Business model. They dislike the refund provisions of this bill that close up refund loopholes. You may remember, your listeners may remember, that during COVID, Ticketmaster gamed the system here in New York. As it stands right now under the law, refunds are only triggered if an event is canceled. And so what Ticketmaster did and Live Nation did during COVID was they just indefinitely postponed shows in order to avoid triggering that refund requirement. And so the short answer to your question is no.
9: And after a quick break, we'll continue our conversation about regulations for live event ticket sales with State Senator James Skoufis, an Orange County Democrat. 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
9: I'm David Lombardo, and this is WCNY's The Capitol Press Room, and we're continuing our conversation about legislation regulating live event ticket sales here in New York. And our guest is State Senator James Skoufis, an Orange County Democrat who's been leading this issue for nearly a decade in the state legislature. Sticking with this coalition that is opposing your legislation, they say they, quote, support a more competitive, accountable ticket market for New Yorkers. So I'm curious, what suggestions have you gotten from these stakeholders about how to improve the fan experience?
10: So I have almost two an organization in this coalition. And to be crystal clear, this is not some grand coalition of all sorts of different types of stakeholders in the ticketing and entertainment ecosystem. This is literally scalpers and their websites. That is the quote-unquote coalition that we're talking about here. But even to them, I have suggested, is there a compromise that we can find? Instead of a 0% cap on markups, Maine has, I think it's a 10 or 15% cap that they've put into state law. California has been advancing a bill that I think is 10 or 15% in terms of a markup on resale. And so, and there are other shades of potential compromise. The artist opt-in, I would view as a potential compromise, last year's version of what we're talking about. They have refused to engage in any conversations. It's just no, no, no. And I take that as we want to continue ripping off people and blocking average fans from seeing events to the maximum extent possible. That's what that posture means. And you know, again, I want to just point to the sort of situation of the day, which is the Knicks. They are purporting to be offering competition to Ticketmaster, the scalpers and these websites. They're competition to Ticketmaster. In what universe is taking a $7,000 courtside ticket and moments later putting it on StubHub and selling it for almost $300,000 competition? That is not competition. That's highway robbery, and literally everybody can see it.
9: I want to come back to the idea of unintended consequences, because if you're going to cap fees, if you're going to limit the capacity to resell for a profit, then maybe there's less of an incentive for the StubHubs and SeatGeeks to be in this space. And then if I do try to resell a ticket because for whatever reason I can't go or don't want to go anymore, and I'm just trying to get my money back, maybe that platform doesn't exist. I mean, is there a reason to think that with your restrictions, you're going to limit those future resale options for people who in the past might have had to go to MSG and be like, hey, I got two tickets, just trying to unload two tickets. I mean, I would like to have that online option in the future.
10: It's interesting. I went to a Broadway show on Saturday, and for the first time, I saw someone who was holding up a sign, not looking to sell tickets. They're actually looking to buy it, one ticket, just to get into the show. And so
9: make
10: look,
9: a dream come true.
10: That's right. Schmigadoon.
9: Got to shoot my shot.
10: So here's a very simple answer to your question. And it is straightforward and it is factual. The opponents would like people to believe and dream that if we did this, we move forward with resale caps, there are going to be shady guys in trench coats hanging out outside of event venues and selling fake tickets. That's sort of the narrative, which is preposterous. The simple matter of fact is, one, we're one state out of 50. StubHub's not going to shut down its operation if New York puts a cap on resale. And by the way, even if someone sells a ticket at face value or below face value, which this bill would allow, StubHub still gets the fees up to 20% associated with that transaction.
9: And you think that's reasonable enough to stay in business?
10: I do. That's, and again, we're one state. The answer is yes. Second, there are primary platforms that have something called fan-to-fan transactions, which is not allowed in New York State under the current law, whereby someone can sell their ticket for exactly face value with zero fees and provide that ticket and that entertainment to someone else in the event that the first person gets sick or is otherwise, a conflict comes up. And so under no circumstance at all will someone be stuck with a ticket if they can no longer attend a show and want to make their money back.
9: And right now, when we think about the secondary market, I often have to remind people that these prices are reflective of the demand. These prices are reflective of what people are willing to pay. So if you are capping the possibility of reselling for a profit, what would stop the venue working with those artists to say, hey, let's charge more? Because people are obviously willing to pay more, so let's charge more upfront. Let's fill that demand. I mean, that seems like a reasonable expectation if you have performers who are apathetic about this.
10: And that
9: who
10: can happen now.
9: Right.
10: That can happen now. You think that Ticketmaster and artists are, when they figure out the pricing – four tickets to a show, they're saying, oh, well, let's actually charge less than what we think is appropriate here. They're not being charitable.
9: Sure.
10: You know, they could do that now. Nothing precludes Ticketmaster and artists and the Chase Platinum Reserve deal makers and everyone else associated with this ecosystem on the front end, the primary marketplace, from charging whatever they want now. This falls into this preposterous trap that somehow the secondary marketplace offers competition to the primary marketplace. That is completely false. The primary marketplace can charge whatever they want now. If they think they can make more money charging a higher price and sell those tickets, they can do that now. The simple matter of fact is, what happens instead, and this is the only thing that happens, and everybody knows it, is you have individuals who are not the artists and putting on the music or the sporting event or the theater. You have the brokers who aren't putting on the performance. They're not the venue hosting the performance. They're not the promoters marketing the performance. They are not the ticket sellers selling the tickets to the public. They literally exist to buy as many tickets as possible ahead of fans and then spin them off, mark them up, and sell money. And yes, there are some people who are willing to pay more. But, you know, I want to take put an asterisk on what you noted, that that people are willing to pay these higher prices. A tiny fraction of an elite segment of society is able and willing to pay for these higher prices. And I don't know about you, I'm a policymaker. I am in the business. I am interested in trying to get as many tickets as possible into the hands of what I'll call real fans, average fans, who don't have to empty out their bank account to see their favorite artist.
9: Well, lastly, are you disappointed that there aren't some of these big artists rallying behind this legislation, that they're not coming to the halls of Albany to say, let's make this happen?
10: I would have loved to have brought A-list celebrities to the Capitol. In my experience, when especially other colleagues, I've had one or two over the years come up in support of my other bills.
9: Do you want to name drop them now?
10: A.J. Brown from the Eagles was up here literally just two, three weeks ago. And so look, there's definitely a positive impact when it brings attention to an issue more so than already exists. But to be clear, a couple of things. One, all the artists groups support this bill, and for good reason, and because they too are sick and tired of their concert halls being filled with rich people. They're sick and tired of their average fans screaming at them, how come I can't get into your shows? And the artists, now look, you know, they have some of the blame here with holdbacks, and we didn't get into that issue too much on this show, but there's some blame there. But a lot of the blame goes to, they have to explain to their fans, the broker beat you in line. They cut the line, they got the tickets before you, and then they, you know, marked them up, in the Knicks case, 37 times over their face value. And so they are supportive of this bill, and I have a feeling we might see some bigger names come out in support, even if they're not physically here in the Capitol in the next couple of weeks. But the artists desperately want this bill. The small artists who are playing in basements in Williamsburg, Brooklyn, as well as the A-listers that we're all familiar with.
9: Well, we've been speaking with State Senator James Skoufis. He's an Orange County Democrat. Senator, thank you so much for making the time. Really appreciate it.
10: Thank you, as always.
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18: On the next Fresh Air, Ben Rhodes. He was a speechwriter and deputy national security advisor for President Obama. Rhodes has written a new book collecting and commenting on some of the most inspiring and the most divisive political speeches in American history. It's called All We Say, The Battle for American Identity in 15 Speeches. Join us.
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9: I'm David Lombardo, and this is WCNY's The Capital Press Room. We're turning our attention to a recent report from the Rockefeller Institute of Government, which examined the state of the thousands of dams in New York, and we're joined in the studio by two of the report's authors. Laura Rabineau, the organization's director of research. Thanks for making the time, Laura.
20: Thank you.
9: And also in the studio is Matilda Scott, a policy analyst with the Institute. Welcome to the show, Matilda.
20: Thank you for having us.
9: Well, then, I want to start with this idea that people might have in their mind's eye about dams, which probably ranges from the Hoover Dam to a Beaver Dam. So, for starters, can you walk us through the variety of dams that litter the Empire State, including the number, the age, and I guess the sizes that are out there?
20: Sure. So we have about 6,000 dams in New York State. That's what we have recorded. There are likely a number of other dams out there that researchers are still working to catalog and identify, but we have about 6,000 in our records now. The average age of those dams is about 87 years old, and that's about 20 years older than the national average. It's important when we talk about our aging infrastructure. And they're about an average of 15 feet high or so. So you might be imagining something like the Hoover Dam, like you spoke about. These are typically, though not all, much smaller dams that we're dealing with in New York State.
9: Did you get a sense when taking in this landscape of how all these dams ended up popping up? I mean, was there a big dam period in New York history? Was this something that has just gradually occurred? Where did this landscape, or how did this landscape take shape?
20: We have dams dating back to the 1600s still in New York. New York is an older state, is earlier industrialized state, along with a lot of Northeast states and some other states as well. And so these states tend to just have older dam infrastructure. They might have been used as sawmills or grist mills. When we're talking about smaller dams, you see that over time, particularly like late 18 to early 1900s, really shift to larger dams. And then we're talking about the bigger dam area as we move into the 1930s to 60s, mostly across the South and Southwestern United States. But that history also impacts some of New York as well.
21: Yes. And I think, as Laura was saying, a lot of these were kind of products of their time. So we also researched some dams that were used for ice making and other things that we don't really think about right now as prominent industries and whose purpose is not really used so much anymore.
9: Well, what's the significance of the status quo? For example, Laura mentioned that we have older dams. So are there reasons to be concerned from a safety perspective about the dams or just from a functionality perspective?
20: Yeah, the older aging infrastructure, as it's referred to generally.
9: Way to be polite to the dams.
20: I know. I'm really concerned about their feelings here. It has a concern in as far as, are we maintaining it, right? And if we're maintaining it, okay. And if we're not maintaining it, then there might be cause for concern depending on whether or not it is deemed a high hazard dam. But there are those two classifications. So one is about if it fails, right? How high a level of concern should we have about what's going to happen afterward? And the other is about its actual condition, right? Our condition assessment. And that is about, is it in good shape or not right now as we look at it? We don't have as much up-to-date information as we might like about the present condition of a lot of dams in New York, but New York State, in terms of its policy and regulatory structures, have over the last few decades tried to address that more and more so that we have more up-to-date evaluations, particularly for intermediate and high-hazard dams, on the record to reference, and that we have emergency plans in case they do fail.
21: Absolutely. And to go off of Laura's point for the purpose of these dams, there are still many dams that are being used today for water storage, for recreation, that are in use. But then there are many of those smaller dams that are no longer really serving a purpose. And that may be an opportunity for dam removal and to reconnect that river restoration and reconnection.
9: Ultimately, who has the responsibility of making decisions about dams, like ensuring their safety or whether they should exist at all? Is this a state-level oversight entity, for example?
20: Mm-hmm. Yeah, so New York regulates many dams in New York, most of the dams that are in New York, though there are also federal regulations that exist for certain dams. But owners primarily have the responsibility for maintaining their dams and deciding what happens if they are going to decommission or remove them.
9: And when you talk about owners, does that mean John and Jane Q. Public might actually own some of these thousands of dams in the Empire State?
21: Sometimes, actually. We spoke to two dam owners. One was a homeowner who inherited a home that just happened to have a dam from her mom. And this dam was really in bad shape, kind of falling apart. And she learned it was basically her responsibility to make these decisions. And this is quite an overwhelming kind of process to go through when you're not an engineer or someone who is knows anything about dams.
9: Or any beaver DNA, for example.
21: Yes. And then a second dam owner we spoke to in her professional capacity through an organization she ran at this building just happened to have a dam on property as well. And she found herself really delving in and trying to become the decision maker for this structure without any experience. So I think our report suggests that nationwide, about 65% of dams in the United States are owned by private owners. So I don't know if we have the exact number for private ownership in New York State, but it is much higher than most people would expect, I think.
20: Well, you may not have a dam that just all of a sudden appears in your backyard, right? Yeah, there's no worry of that. There are a number of owners who just may not be in the same kind of position as we imagine, like a larger private entity or the state might be in order to navigate, no pun intended, these processes of dam removal or modification and decision making about that. For many of the folks that we spoke to, it became a second job, really. Mm-hmm. And when you're dealing with somebody like Matilda was just speaking about who was running a nonprofit, right? The bandwidth is really small. And being able to better utilize resources to support folks in that decision-making process may enable us to move towards further ecological restoration, ultimately.
9: Your report notes that there are states out there with dedicated teams of agency staff working on dam issues such as dam removal, and one of those is our neighbor, Massachusetts. Mm-hmm. How does that approach and experience and their outcomes compare to what's going on in New York?
20: Yep. We found in the experience of the folks that we spoke to, so tons of different stakeholders from all different perspectives of this process, that that was a tremendous aid in ensuring that there was further ecological restoration, connectivity, and that dam removals were ultimately successful and moved through. New York has 6,000, I said earlier, dams. Massachusetts, around 3,000. But they have moved much more quickly to remove dams than we have over the last several years as a consequence of investing in their staff. I believe we've had about between 7 and 9 full-time staff over the last several years. They have about 25 comparatively.
9: And with a fraction of the dams.
20: Well, half, yeah. That fraction.
9: You nailed it. So, given the unique landscape in New York with a variety of dams, I imagine there's not a one-size-fits-all approach to either the maintenance or deciding when to remove them. So what are the different options that are out there for policymakers and local dam owners? And how do you determine what's right in each situation?
21: That's a great, complicated question.
9: You've got 4 minutes, Matilda.
21: And I think it really kind of depends on where you come from on this issue, right? So every community really needs to decide what's the best for their community, right? Some communities use their dam and use the waterway that it creates for recreation, and it's important for property values and economic development reasons. So we are by no means advocating that all dams should be removed everywhere. Obviously, some dams are used for water storage for New York City. But then there are other dams, right, that are potentially already falling apart and potentially not in use anymore. And people don't even really realize that it could be removed or that there are ecological benefits with removal that could impact the whole river's health, you know? So I think these decisions are very complicated. These processes take a really long time. I think on average, we've been looking at like a 5-year timeline people go through to remove a dam. So it's a long process. But I think people who make those decisions for removal, we talked to quite a few experts in river health. The research has suggested that this is one of the most beneficial things we could do, especially for these low-hanging fruit dams that are no longer in use, smaller scale, maybe already falling apart, right? We have a lot of opportunities to remove those.
20: I'll also note we've put in since 2022 a significant amount of money in New York State, not towards dam removal specifically, but towards a number of issues related to water and healthy ecosystems that pertain to and include dams and their removal or modification. I believe it's about $650 million is the umbrella amount under the Environmental Bond Act that was put towards this. And there have been hundreds of millions, I think, rolled out already under that. That said, right, there are these 6,000 dams within New York, and thinking about how do we focus some of that money, how do we best utilize it is really important. Massachusetts, you brought up earlier, has been really effective at this, or more effective than we have been at doing this more quickly. And part of that is the staff, as we said. They also did a study on some of their dams that they removed, right? And they found that over the course of a 30-year period, removing them saved them about 60% of what it would have cost them to maintain it, right? So there are not just ecological benefits, but financial benefits to removal over the long run. And that's particularly, I think, true when it comes to smaller dams, because the cost of removing them is so much lower. And there's a USGS report, I believe from 2023 or thereabouts, that looked at the cost of removal across different sizes of dams. I believe the cost is literally an order of magnitude when you look at the small compared to the large size dams. And so it's just potentially much more cost effective for us to focus our efforts there.
9: Does it make sense to have either a state government entity or some sort of statewide association or nonprofit overseeing what we're doing with these dams in the future so that there is some sort of coordinated or holistic approach to this? Because while, as we've talked about, these are unique situations, they could have ramifications downstream, so to speak, or regionally. So is there a entity that makes sense for coming up with, say, a master plan and implementing it? Does such a body already exist, for example?
20: So those full-time staff members that I mentioned earlier are within DEC. They're not necessarily in a concentrated office, right? And so they're spread out, and they may not themselves be full-time on this particular issue. So they may do a number of other tasks. This is one part of their role, perhaps in a regional office somewhere. And by and large, everybody we spoke to, including dam owners, spoke incredibly highly of all of the staff that they worked with and found them incredibly helpful. But because we haven't actually done a lot of dam removals in New York, there's not a lot of experience to draw on. And so there are a few people with a good amount of experience, but that experience isn't necessarily shared very broadly or deeply. And so building a more focused staff around this can help build that experience as we conduct more removals or modifications. I think that was one of the challenges that folks found was A, just connecting in the first place to the right resources and staff. And then once they did, for those staff members themselves, really being able to draw on a well of knowledge of people who have gone through this process many times, right? And so we haven't flexed that muscle a lot yet here in New York.
9: Well, unfortunately, that's all the time we have for this conversation. We've been speaking with Laura Rabineau. She is the Director of Research for the Rockefeller Institute of Government. Thanks, as always, Laura.
20: Thank you.
9: And we've also been hearing from Matilda Scott, a policy analyst with the Institute. Thank you so much, Matilda.
20: Thank you.
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9: One of the more underrated challenges for powering New York's future is ensuring an electric grid capable of transmitting the power New Yorkers will need in the future. And while at least some of the infrastructure needs will require a costly overhaul, there are allegedly untapped efficiencies in the system that could still be maximized. And to that end, Democratic lawmakers are pushing a bill to determine where so-called advanced transmission technologies could be better deployed around the state. For more on the software and hardware tools that could improve the flow of electrons in New York, we're joined on the Capitol Press Room by Christina Prasad, New York Policy Lead for the Trade Association Advanced Energy United. Thanks for visiting us in studio, Christina.
3: Thank you for having me.
9: So, for starters, what are some of the challenges right now in getting electricity from, say, a power plant to the homes, businesses, and countless other entities that, you know, need electricity to turn the lights on?
3: Yeah, a lot of folks don't think about how the lights turn on, but an easy way to think about the grid, we talk about it in terms of generation, transmission, and distribution. An easy way to think about that is generation are farms. This is where the power is being produced. It's, you know, at certain points across the state, some of our power comes from outside the state, and we need that power to get to where it's going. So we may need to move hydro down from around Canada and get power into New York City, where they don't have as much generation capacity. That's transmission. An easy way of thinking about transmission lines are like the big highways, the big interstates that can move a lot of stuff at one time to get produce from that farm where it's got to go.
9: And sticking with that metaphor, though, from time to time, roads need upgrades or a complete overhaul. And I'm curious if that is something that we see more of now than ever because of the demands, the increased demands, and the shift away from traditional power, or whether this is just kind of business as usual.
3: We're seeing a growing demand for power, and therefore we're going to see more traffic on those highways, which in the long term will require more transmission build out.
9: Mm-hmm.
3: As you can imagine, that's expensive. It's timely. This can cost in the billions of dollars, and we could be looking at a 10-year timeline for some of this build-out. But that's not to say that there aren't other shorter-term solutions so that we can relieve some of that congestion in the very near term and do it very affordably.
9: Well, yeah, in the short term, the advanced transmission technologies that I mentioned at top are held up as a more immediate and cheaper path of improving the transmission system than, say, an overhaul of the grid. But what actually constitutes some of these technologies? Because it's my understanding that it's, what, a suite of different options?
3: It is an entire suite of smart technologies. Some of them are softwares that you can just apply to the existing transmission line. Some of them are hardware upgrades you can do to the existing transmission line. The fact is, we can put all of these on the existing lines that we already have to upgrade them, instead of just right now trying to build completely new transmission. So in that way, it'll be a lot more affordable and it'll be very, very quick to have these fixes to get power to where it needs to go. So some of these technologies can work like Google Maps or Waze, where it doesn't just say to get to point A to point B, look at a map and get there, just draw a straight line. It'll actually look for the smartest route possible to avoid driving you directly into a traffic jam. Mm. It may say there's a traffic jam on the interstate, but there's a lesser used route right here. If you drive local, you're going to get there faster. So take that route instead. And these real-time smart technologies can give us that feedback. Instead of saying, just drive straight into the congestion, it'll help us maximize capacity that's on our grid by using lesser used routes to get us there.
9: So that sounds like a software response to this problem. What are some of the hardware answers that fall under that advanced transmission technologies definition?
3: There are conductors, the actual hardware moving power, that are lighter weight, for example, so there's less power lost. We see these power lines sag quite a bit in extreme temperatures, and that's power being lost. By using different material, you can have lighter weight material, or you can have material that just has less resistance, and you lose fewer electrons in that transportation. So more electrons get to their destination than with other older technologies that I think we're just in the habit of just using what we've been using since the 1950s, and we forget to think about the new technologies out there.
4: Well, then I'm curious, to what extent are these software, hardware tools being deployed right now?
3: In New York State, we don't see a significant uptake. It's not Plan A for utilities. We see it sometimes getting deployed in instances where utilities plans A, Bs, and Cs fall through and they start looking for alternatives. They have leaned on things like grid-enhancing technologies. They've deployed dynamic line ratings. They are being deployed in the state, just very rarely. In the instances where they do get deployed, like one National Grid example comes to mind, where they were able to deploy it 5 years early and for 1/6 of the cost. But they don't think about it as their plan A. This is a plan of last resort, as opposed to thinking through it as their plan A. Wherein lies the issue? It's very effective. It saves ratepayers money. It can be deployed quickly. We should be doing this left and right.
4: Well, so you frame this as the greatest thing since sliced bread, and that the only reason it's not happening is that it's not front of mind. But are there other barriers to utilizing these technologies? Are there regulatory hoops that the utilities need to jump through that might be a burden? Is there, I mean, any other reason that comes to mind that they wouldn't be deploying these types of tools?
3: As it is right now, your utility company can deploy advanced transmission technologies in the state. They're not necessarily required to demonstrate that they have thought through them. At the time these protocols were established, advanced transmission technologies weren't a thing, so they weren't accounted for in our protocols. A lot has changed in the energy landscape in just the last few years, and now we have a lot more cards in our hand that we can play. But we don't, and we forget to think about them.
4: Well, is there something about the way the regulated utilities make money for their investors that might disincentivize them from going to the advanced transmission technologies? Is there something about a overhaul that is more attractive to them as a way to, say, make money potentially?
3: Yes, the way that utilities make money isn't on the generation. Mm-hmm. They make money on their capital expenditures and get returns from that. So there is this inherent conflict of interest when utilities can make more money by building, and therefore you can make, and I'm not saying this is necessarily what's happening, but you can make even more money by overbuilding.
4: Sure.
3: So there's no incentive here to not overbuild. If I could get overtime by just staying at work, what is the incentive for me to not just bill extra hours to somebody else? All of these costs are borne by the ratepayer. So there's no incentive to lowering your capital expenditure. And right now, there is no requirement that you think through these, what we call ATTs.
4: And in terms of a requirement, is that something that would need to be done legislatively in terms of directing the PSC to consider this? And by PSC, I mean the Public Service Commission, the agency responsible for regulating utilities, or is this some sort of power that they already have today?
3: This is something that the Public Service Commission could require during rate-making procedures. These are conversations that we have had, and we haven't seen anything change. Mm-hmm. And for that reason, we are pursuing a legislative pathway. But this is something that the PSC can certainly take up on their own.
4: And this is an issue that's moving, at least to the state Senate, already this session, and has made it through both houses in the past before being vetoed by the governor. And the governor, in her veto message, said, quote, "The cost-effectiveness analysis directed by this bill is duplicative of analysis utilized by the Public Service Commission in its existing consideration of approved utility investments in transmission projects, goes on to say a little bit more about the New York Power Authority, and then she says, adding this new requirement creates a duplicative and expensive process for utilities and ultimately ratepayers. What do you think of that argument?
3: Yeah, since that time, we have taken a step back and looked at the language. The previous language that was vetoed would have empowered utilities to consider grid-enhancing technologies, which is part of ATTs. The fact is, utilities can consider it, and they can deploy it. So this isn't a new empowerment of anything. So we took that feedback and rewrote the bill a little bit. So now it's a wider suite of technologies, not just the grid-enhancing technologies. It encompasses quite a few more technologies that we'd like utilities to start considering. And now this is a requirement. This is not you may deploy cost savings. A lot has changed very recently. The pressure on your energy bill is being felt across the state. So this isn't you may consider it. This is New Yorkers are overstretched, including on their energy bills. Now more than ever, we need to think about how we're spending our money and make sure we are optimizing that spending.
4: What are the limitations of some of these technologies, though? I mean, are there still going to be situations where at some point you say, yeah, we need to overhaul this system?
3: Absolutely. Sometimes I think about this as like repairing a car. Of in the short term, I can just put tires on the car, but knowing at some point in my life, I'm going to have

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1: And plan for that longer-term investment down the road.
2: And you mentioned at the start that New York has not widely deployed these tools. What about other states? Are they embracing these tools in a more widespread fashion?
1: Yeah, we see a lot of states that have something on the books regarding grid-enhancing technologies or ATTs. They have something in statute. So I was actually going through and trying to put together case studies to highlight the success stories that we've had with these technologies. And over 90% of them are in other states, but that is because those other states are a bit out in front of New York. A lot of the examples, PJM is the ISO right around us. It operates in Pennsylvania. It operates in New Jersey. So our neighboring states, I can give you a lot of examples from the PJM territory that they were able to unlock like 40% of the capacity on their grid, which saves Pennsylvania and New Jersey a lot of money. But that's right across our border, and we're not doing those same things.
2: Well, we've been speaking with Christina Prasad. She's the New York Policy Lead for the Trade Association Advanced Energy United. Christina, thanks for visiting us in the studio.
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4: 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I'm Mark Livonier. It's 8:59. Coming up next, Fresh Air and NPR News, then Adventure from Radio's Golden Age on Tuned to Yesterday at 10, broadcasts of High Adventure and The Clyde Beatty Show with the episode Danger in the Deep from 1949. 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
6: 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That's why others are calling it the worst act of presidential corruption in U.S. history. 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
7: From WHYY in Philadelphia, I'm Terry Gross with Fresh Air. Today, Ben Rhodes on the Trump administration's negotiations and war with Iran, and what it was like negotiating the Obama administration's nuclear agreement with Iran.
8: I was on the small team of people advising President Obama throughout the negotiations.
7: During Trump's first term, he withdrew from that agreement and from the Obama administration's agreement that opened relations between the U.S. and Cuba when Raul Castro was Cuba's president. Rhodes was Obama's lead negotiator with Cuba.
8: I negotiated in secret with Alejandro Castro, who is Raul Castro's son, for a year and a half.
7: Trump's pressure campaign against Cuba has escalated with the indictment of Raul Castro and the positioning of U.S. warships near Cuba. Ben Rhodes served as Obama's deputy national security advisor. He has a new book. First News.
9: Live from NPR News in Washington, I'm Ryland Barton. The U.S. carried out more strikes on Iran tonight as President Trump continues to say Iran is desperate to make a deal to end the war. Trump has been facing pressure from members of his own party to wind down the war as high gas prices hit American consumers. During a cabinet meeting today, Trump insisted the midterm elections won't make him rush into a deal to end the war.
10: They thought they were going to outweigh me. You know, we'll outweigh him. He's got the midterms. I don't care about the midterms. Look what happened last night. That was the prelude to the midterms. People understand it. They know that, very simple, Iran cannot have a nuclear weapon. I'm doing that for the world. I'm not doing it just for us.
9: Today, Trump again said a deal is near, but the negotiations are clearly still in flux. Trump wants a deal to reopen the

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0: It's 9:58. 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And stay with us for Soundbeat next, and then it's Tuned to Yesterday on WRVO Public Media, your NPR news station from SUNY Oswego, WRVJ Watertown, WRVD Syracuse, WRVH Clayton, WRVN Utica, WRCU Hamilton, WMVQ Fenner, WSUC-FM Cortland, and WRVO Oswego and Syracuse.
2: Here's the pitch. It's a
3: strike one.
2: Yes, sir, it's a strike, folks.
4: Sometimes second place hurts just as bad as last.
3: Strike two, ball two.
4: You're on the Soundbeat.
2: The suspense is awful.
3: Ball three.
2: This is it, folks. This is the pitch. Here it comes. I can't look.
4: You've got a feel for Chicago Cubs fans. Their Cubbies haven't won the World Series in 100 years. But Brooklyn Dodger fans suffered in the 1940s.
3: Brooklyn.
4: The difference is, they actually made the series four times in 7 years and lost every time to the neighboring New York Yankees.
3: At Ebbets Field, where the sun is shining down.
4: One Dodger fan grew tired of waiting for his team to win.
2: When I was a child, it drove me wild.
4: You're listening to Robert Merrill's Brooklyn Baseball Cantata from 1948. It's an imagined account of a Dodgers World Series victory over their cross-borough rivals. Robert Merrill was more than just a baseball fan. He was also a world-famous baritone.
3: This never really happened.
4: The cantata may have been something of a lucky charm. 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Soundbeat is produced at the Belfer Audio Archive, Syracuse University Library. I'm Brett Barry.
5: 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I'm your host, Mark Livonier. 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
6: I saw a few men like him during the war, always trying to impress somebody with their disregard for danger. Weren't satisfied unless they were sticking the necks out a mile.
7: Well, there's nothing smart about that.
6: I'll sail with him wherever he wants, as long as he's alone. But this time, it involves you and Mrs. Beatty.
7: Just think of him getting us into a mess like this.
6: Now, there's an inlet on the south shore of Molokai that's always calm. These things get me rougher, I'm going to insist we put in there.
7: I'm glad to hear it. I thought we'd be able to relax and enjoy life for a change.
6: Well, I'm sorry, Mr. Beatty. I just wanted you to realize...
7: Well, I'm glad we had this little talk. I wonder if Randall's up yet.
6: Yep, he's up. He had his head Wong bring him a couple of drinks.
7: Drinks? At this hour?
6: He calls it his seagoing breakfast, Mr. Beatty. By noon, he'll think he's John Paul Jones.
5: It's Tuned to Yesterday.
8: Live from NPR News in Washington, I'm Ryland Barton. The U.S. carried out new strikes on Iran tonight. The military describes the attacks as defensive, targeting an Iranian military facility and downing attack drones. The strikes came after President Trump said earlier in the day that Iran is negotiating on fumes. A U.S. official not authorized to speak publicly called the attacks, quote, measured, purely defensive, and intended to maintain the ceasefire. And U.S. military contractors will need at least 3 years to replenish stockpiles of key weapons systems used in the war, according to a report from the Center for Strategic and International Studies. It could still take years to rebuild inventories because contractors aren't used to producing the advanced weapons on such a large scale. Alabama is asking the Supreme Court to allow it to use a congressional map favoring Republicans in this year's elections. This comes despite a lower court's ruling that the redistricting plan intentionally discriminates against black people, as Troy Public Radio's Austin Toy reports.
9: A panel of federal judges on Tuesday rejected the effort, calling it a, quote, intentional decision to dilute minority votes. Now, the Republican-led state is asking the highest court in the land to intervene. In 2023, the Supreme Court ruled that Alabama had likely violated the Voting Rights Act with its map and needed to draw a second district with a majority of black voters. That ruling eventually led to the election of a second black Democrat from the state. For NPR News, I'm Austin Toy in Montgomery, Alabama.

0: Texas's new Republican nominee for Senate, Ken Paxton, is taking aim at his Democratic opponent, James Tallarico, in a new campaign ad, and Tallarico is firing back, Michael Adkison from member station Houston Public Media reports.
1: Paxton's campaign is calling his Democratic opponent, quote, too low T for Texas. This new ad accuses Tallarico of not representing Texas values, using previous statements from Tallarico himself.
2: This is Texas. This is not.
3: The American flag is such a complicated symbol for most of us.
1: In his own ad, comprised entirely from news clips, Tallarico highlighted the allegations brought against Paxton during his state impeachment trial 2 years ago.
4: Bribery, dereliction of duty, obstruction of justice,
5: and conspiracy. A majority of Texas House Republicans voted to impeach one of their own.
1: Both nominees accuse each other of being too flawed for Texas. They'll face off in this high-profile race in November. For NPR News, I'm Michael Adkison in Houston.
0: Crews are resuming the search for 9 people presumed killed at a Washington State paper mill where a chemical tank ruptured. It's likely to be one of the deadliest U.S. workplace accidents in years. The presumed death toll is at 11. Authorities say there's no hope of finding more survivors, and they say failure hasn't impacted the region's air or drinking water. This is NPR News. A Michigan summer arts camp and boarding school where Jeffrey Epstein has been accused of meeting at least 2 of his victims will tear down a lodge that once bore his name. Epstein attended the Interlochen Center for the Arts as a teenager in 1967 and donated more than $400,000 to the school. Weather forecasters say the European heat wave is unprecedented in its intensity and early arrival. NPR's Eleanor Beardsley reports temperatures are breaking records.
6: London hit 95 degrees Fahrenheit, and France has had temperatures over 100. What's known as a heat dome has trapped hot air coming from North Africa, causing the atmosphere to heat up day after day. It's a classic weather pattern, but scientists say it's being exacerbated by human-driven climate change. The European Union Earth Observation Program Copernicus says Europe is heating twice as fast as the world average for 3 reasons. It's next to the Arctic, which is the world's fastest heating region. Europe's melting glaciers accelerate global warming because snow and ice reflect the sun while the bare Earth absorbs it. And the changing atmospheric circulation around the continent, like the Gulf Stream, is intensifying heat waves. Eleanor Beardsley, NPR News, Paris.
0: Senators are introducing a bipartisan bill to regulate payments to college sports players, limit them to 1 free transfer over their careers, and restrict coach movement during the season. Republican Ted Cruz and Democrat Maria Cantwell are trying to overcome more than a year of inaction in Congress since a lawsuit settlement started allowing players to be paid. This is NPR News from Washington.
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8: 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I'm your host, Mark Levonier. There's adventure in this hour, later on from the Clyde Beatty Show. But first, it's a broadcast of high adventure called Bottom of the Hill. This was first heard on the Mutual Broadcasting System on April 6th, 1954.
9: This is High Adventure. Stories that have all 3. Danger, escape, suspense. And here is the man of high adventure, George Sanders.
10: This is High Adventure, and you have already been forewarned that I am George Sanders. Not that the possession of such an overwhelming bit of information may be of any consequence to you. However, I might say that my maternal guardian was somewhat overjoyed at the idea. My father, on the other hand, assumed a rather negative position about the business of my being George Sanders. I must confess that I've never been able to determine exactly why. Be that as it may, I'm sure you're wondering in just what way the foregoing facts relate themselves to High Adventure. The answer is simple. I came alive, as did you. And so we all possess that spark we call living. When that spark is intensified into a brilliant flame by a moment of sheer adventure, we term that moment high adventure. Shall I illustrate? The tale is one of a man married to a beautiful woman, a woman who succumbed to a touch of the Orient.
9: You're listening to George Sanders tell you of The Bottom of the Hill, another transcribed story of high adventure. A high adventure story. This one is called Bottom of the Hill. And it is a story about two people, Henry Hunter and his lovely wife, Carol. But in one sense, it is more than a story of two humans. It's a story about a place, Borneo. Henry Hunter, you are a very successful businessman. And like most aggressive men of your type, you take only the best. So it was even with marriage. You'd take only the most vivacious creature you could find. Carol was all of that and more. You love her deeply. And she returns that love even more ardently. Your business, Henry Hunter, takes you to the four corners of the earth. And these trips have meant separations. They've spelt loneliness for both you and Carol. So you made a decision of the heart. Never to leave this lovely treasure of yours behind again. Unfortunately for you, a decision of the heart is seldom a good one.
11: Come in. Ma'am. Oh, Janet, Mr. Hunter and I are going abroad.
12: Yes, I know, ma'am.
11: I'll be closing up the apartment.
12: Oh.
11: When I come back, Janet, I won't need your services.
12: Please, ma'am.
11: I'm sorry, Janet. I'm sure you understand. That's all.
12: Very well, ma'am.
13: You were a little hard, I thought, Carol.
11: I don't think I was, Henry.
13: Oh, I think you did quite right, only...
11: Henry, Janet's simply not a nice girl. She has a date with a different man every night.
13: Well, after what we found out, naturally, she had to go.
11: I'm sure she'll find another position.
13: Carol.
11: Yes, dear?
13: You know you're very beautiful.
11: Why, how nice, Henry.
13: So righteous and so beautiful. Dreadful, devastating combination.
11: Oh, I didn't know I was righteous.
13: Pure tannical.
11: Oh, how droll, darling.
13: A little island of virtue and an ocean of sin.
11: Oh, don't be silly, Henry.
13: Talking about oceans, this time next week we'll be flying across the Pacific.
11: Are you sure you want me to go with you?
13: Absolutely.
11: I'm really looking forward to it, of course.
13: You'll be the loveliest thing that ever landed in Sarawak.
11: This after 8 years of marriage. What sort of a place is it, darling?
13: Many sorts.
11: It's Borneo, after all.
13: It's fairly civilized around the
11: coast. According to what standards?
13: South China Sea standards, I'm afraid.
11: Sounds wild.
13: Oh, we'll be staying in a good hotel.
11: Well, I'm glad to hear that.
13: It stands on top of a hill. Overlooks the town below.
11: How delightful.
13: You can see the slums. But we won't go slumming, I'm afraid.
11: Slumming doesn't appeal to me.
13: The town at the bottom of the hill is,
11: off limits to nice people?
13: We call it that.
11: Well, apart from places like that, is Sarawak a nice country?
13: Land of the blood-red dak tree. Red, yellow, and purple jungle. Rich plantations. And we should be seeing it in just 7 minutes and 30 seconds. Have a look through the porthole.
11: Yes. I see land.
13: Funny.
11: What is it, darling?
13: Same feeling I always get when I come here.
11: Feeling?
13: Desire to get away from the place.
11: Perhaps it was a desire to get home.
13: To you. I have the same feeling now, and you're with me.
11: You probably need your martini.
13: I'm getting one as soon as we get to the hotel.

0: Carol?
1: Out here on the balcony.
0: Enjoying the view?
1: Yes.
0: That sunset. Quite a picture.
1: Beautiful.
0: It'll be dark in a few minutes.
1: So quickly.
0: After a while, the moon will come up.
1: And the night.
0: Yeah.
1: Is that the place you told me about?
0: Oh, down there. The foot of the hill, yeah.
1: Looks mysterious.
0: A dusk hides a multitude of sins and a cloak of mystery. Well, you rest for an hour.
1: All right.
0: Griff Stevens is waiting for me downstairs. We'll get our business settled. Then plan something for the evening.
1: All right, Henry.
0: Nobody eats dinner until about 9 o'clock here. Plenty of time for us to dress.
1: So hot.
0: Hot?
1: Suffocating.
0: It's really quite cool up here.
1: Of course it is. I'm all right.
0: Are you sure?
1: Yes, it came over me for just a moment. I'm perfectly all right now.
0: Well, I'll be down in the bar if you need me. Back inside of an hour anyway.

0: Where's my wife?
1: We are making inquiries, sir.
0: Where is she?
1: Please, a little patience, Mr. Hunter.
0: She can't have just vanished. I'm sure she is somewhere in the hotel, sir. Isn't she? Hello. Impossible. Well, thank you. She was seen leaving the hotel about an hour ago.
2: Leaving the hotel?
0: But she took a rickshaw.
2: What?
0: She was down the hill.
2: Down the hill?
0: A rickshaw boy took her to a place called Melick.
2: All right, now. Now, what is this Melick, sir? A curio shop?
0: Hardly that, sir. It's run by a man named Chandra Melick. He has an evil reputation. I would suggest the police, Mr. Hunter.
3: Excuse me.
4: Yes?
3: Mr. Melick?
4: Mr. Melick is a man of infinitely large proportions, weighing some 300 pounds. He's reputed to be immensely strong. Would you say I measure up to that description?
3: Look,
4: obviously you think I do.
3: Can we dispense with the games? My name is Hunter.
4: You come rushing into my establishment proclaiming your name is Hunter. What can I do for you, Mr. Hunter?
3: My wife came here.
4: Did she?
3: A rickshaw boy brought her. She was here less than an hour ago.
4: She was.
3: Where is she?
4: You don't rule this part of the world, you know. And you're in my establishment. Do sit down, my dear fellow.
3: I'd rather stand.
4: As you please. At least smoke one of my cigarettes.
3: Thanks, no.
4: They're excellent.
3: I want to know where my wife is.
4: Yeah, you're worried about her.
3: Yes, slightly.
4: Let me pour you a drink.
3: Where is she?
4: Let me pour you a drink.
3: I don't want it.
4: I insist. You see, I hate talking to anyone unless they drink with me. Here.
3: Okay. I'll drink with you.
4: Why not sit down, too?
3: Look, suppose I call the police.
4: Police?
3: I will in about 2 minutes.
4: Why do people like you always use the word police as a threat? The police are ordinary people like you, like me.
3: Where's my wife?
4: You feeling ill?
3: No air in this place.
4: Really?
3: Where is she?
4: Beautiful creature, Mr. Hunter. When she first came here, it was though she melted out of the Oriental night.
3: I'll go for the police.
4: We were talking about your wife, an unusually refreshing woman for this part of the globe.
3: My wife. Where is my wife?
4: She was
3: where
4: here, of course.
3: Where is she?
4: A moment, and then the ecstasy of her loveliness was gone.
3: That drink. The drink you gave me.
4: She was like a butterfly, having paused in its flight for a moment.
3: I'll kill you.

0: Someone has said that a woman's place is in the home. I quite agree, but woe to the man who tries to keep one there. A woman must be a butterfly and flit about. Flit, flit, flit. And when they're not flittering, they're fluttering. And between the flit and the flut, romance. Whatever that's supposed to mean. I must confess I feel little compassion for Mr. Henry Hunter. Oh, well, we have a beautiful female on the loose in a strange part of the Orient. A devoted husband who has met with sudden violence. And so, we have the beginning of another high adventure. High adventure. You know, Henry Hunter, for a man of your intelligence, you're acting like a boob. I would assume you had the good sense to realize that chasing a wife is rather an outmoded form of endeavor, don't you think? Let them run if they will. And believe me, they will. So, Henry Hunter, you went to the bottom of the hill in search of your lovely wife. You are a strong and vigorous person. A man who is not used to being denied. But, Henry, you are not a match for sinister violence. And you find yourself on the hard floor, your senses reeling.
1: Oh.
2: It was necessary to subdue you, Mr. Hunter.
1: My head.
2: The feeling will pass.
1: I must find her.
2: Oh, I can help you.
1: What?
2: As a matter of fact, I'm interested in knowing what became of your wife.
1: What became of...
2: You seem shocked by all this.
1: I can't believe it.
2: You could believe it if it applied to another woman.
1: Not a woman like Carol.
2: You're a very naive man, my dear fellow.
1: Why did she come here?
2: Do compose yourself, Mr. Hunter. Take this.
1: What is it?
2: An address, number 14 Soho Hanana Street. Street of the Pure White Lily. I'm told that's where your wife went.
1: I don't believe it.
2: Let me know if you find her. If you don't, come back. She might return here.
1: Open this door. Open it.
3: Yes?
1: I'm looking for my wife.
3: Your wife?
1: I was told she came here.
3: You may come in.
1: Is she here?
3: Please to come in.
1: All right.
3: Please.
1: All right. I'll follow you.
3: This is my room. Please come in.
1: Can't see anything.
3: Your eyes will grow accustomed in a moment. Here's a couch. Now be comfortable.
1: Was she here?
3: Your wife.
1: An American lady.
3: The beautiful, pretty lady. Yes. She was here.
1: I'm going crazy looking for her.
3: Hush.
1: Since 8 o'clock, she's been gone.
3: It is early yet. Sit down.
1: No, I...
3: One comes here for peace, contentment. Sit down.
1: Can't think straight.
3: Was so gentle.
1: Where is she?
3: Do not tremble so.
1: Where did she go?
3: I do not know where she went.
1: You must have some idea.
3: Must you worry about her?
1: She's my wife.
3: Get out. I don't want you here. Get out.
1: You saw her. She was here. Where did she go?
3: Find her. Go ahead, find her. Now get out. Get out.
1: Sorry, I must be going crazy.
3: Get out.

0: Oh, you.
1: Taking my evening stroll.
0: Where am I going to look for her?
1: Oh, any one of 100 places in this neighborhood.
0: I'll go for the police. I should have done that to start with.
1: Will the police know where to look?
0: I don't know.
1: She was at this address, though?
0: Yes.
1: Let me suggest a couple of places. I might even walk with you to them. Shall we take a stroll, Mr. Hunter?
0: All right. Phil, she wouldn't have come down here.
1: You didn't think she'd run off.
0: All right, all right.
1: Has it occurred to you the sudden change of environment might have transformed her?
0: What?
1: You flew here from your frigid North American climate to this rather beautiful tropic.
0: Nothing of the sort.
1: Oh, but I think you're wrong, Mr. Hunter.
0: All right, I'm listening.
1: Surely you must have felt something of the same sort during your previous visits here?
0: No.
1: A compelling impulse to turn your back on everything in your everyday life.
0: No.
1: To simply abandon yourself, the world around
0: Shut
1: you.
0: Up.
1: You evidently overcame these impulses, but some of us can't. I forsook my place in society, Mr. Hunter, to remain here. You'll find many like me. Men and women.
0: Not Carol. Not her. Where are we going?
1: To what is erroneously called the Chinese section.

0: Good evening, Mr. Milley.
1: Good evening, Shan.
0: So nice of you to bring a friend.
1: This is Mr. Hunter.
0: Oh, Mr. Hunter?
1: Mr. Hunter's disturbed over his wife. We've been looking for her. Your doorman said an American lady came here this evening.
0: Oh, yes, yes.
2: Is she here now?
0: Oh, perhaps.
2: Is that her?
0: Oh, so sorry, no. Please, follow me.
2: All right.
1: Go ahead, Mr. Hunter. Despite the oriental gloom, despite the whispers and the silence, no one will put a knife in your back.
0: In here, please.
3: An empty room.
0: Please, be seated.
3: Sure.
0: Now, excuse me, if you please.
3: Now what?
2: Tell me something.
1: Yes?
2: Why are you spending all this time with me?
1: Curiosity, shall we say.
2: Is that all?
1: It could be.
2: No, she wouldn't come to a place like this.
1: Are you so sure?
2: I'm sure, yes.
1: Oh, don't shout in this place, Mr. Hunter.
2: Cal! Cal, are you here? Cal!
1: Really, Mr. Hunter?
2: Cal! She wouldn't come here. Listen.
1: Don't go out there.
2: It's her. Her footsteps. Cal!
1: I told you not to go out.
2: Let go of me. Let go. Cal! Cal! It was her. It was her.
1: Only saw the silhouette, Mr. Hunter, not the woman.
2: Let go of me.
1: We had expected to wait here patiently.
2: While my wife gets away. Wait. Cal! Cal! Cal, where are you? Carol.
4: Yes?
2: Honey,
4: What do you want?
2: Well, Carol, it's me.
4: Yes, I know.
2: Where have you been? What are you doing?
4: Don't touch me.
2: Carol, I'm a half out of my head. I can't stand any more of this.
4: Please, go away.
2: Go away?
4: Go away, please.
2: Carol, the way you look at me is as if you don't know me.
4: I know you.
2: What is it, honey? What happened to you?
4: Please, leave me.
2: Let's go home. Carol, let's go home.
4: Leave me alone. I don't want you with me. Leave me alone. Don't follow.

0: Poor Henry Hunter. Hunter. Rather aptly named, isn't he? I wonder what exactly is wrong with the young woman. When they begin to act the way she's acting, I'm at a total loss to discover the cause. Of course, when it comes to the female of the species, most of us men are lost. Some few of us manage to struggle free, but we are never quite the same. None of us. And yet, the rather odd fact of the matter is, we enjoy it. I use the word we loosely. I prefer not to include myself. Of late, I've been toying with the idea of severing myself from the outside world, becoming a hermit. At any rate, Carol's strange behavior and Henry's almost fruitless search go to make up the kind of story that can only be called high adventure.
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0: High adventure, and the rather unusual conclusion to Bottom of the Hill. So, Henry Hunter, you find yourself at a loss to know just what to do. You are unable to break through Carol's mood. Yet you're convinced that it is some kind of strange mood, some sort of hypnotic trance. Your experience tells you of the influence of the Orient with its strange ways and its different standards. And also, you are very much aware of the powers of evil, the fatal fascinations of the lovely flowers and the beautiful dreams. Yet you cannot believe it is true. Perhaps you are in a dream. She knew you, but she told you to go away. But you won't. You keep on following.
2: What audacity you had, Mr. Hunter.
3: She came back here to your place.
2: Oh, why don't you give up?
3: I followed her. She came here.
2: You're very lucky. You see, I've had to reconsider my decision to kill you.
3: What?
2: The authorities are looking for you. They know you came here.
3: Authorities?
2: But you had your nerve coming here.
3: I found her.
2: Where did it get you?
3: It was like she was hypnotized.
2: You'd prefer to think that, I suppose.
3: But she knew me.
2: A wife should know her husband.
3: She walked away. I called after her, but she didn't even turn around. She just walked away.
2: Don't you see, you no longer interest her?
3: I don't know what to do.
2: Go back to America.
3: You're crazy.
2: You know I'm not.
3: If I had a gun.
2: Oh, no, come.
3: This was the first place she came to.
2: And the last one?
3: That's right. She's here.
2: But she's lost to you.
3: She's sick. Something's happened to her.
2: She merely ceased to exist for you and for all the other things she's known all her life. She rebelled. She took another road. It's very easy to understand.
3: Where is she?
2: If I don't tell you, you'll run for the police, I suppose.
3: You bet I will.
2: Call it the tropics, Mr. Hunter. It happens to men. Why not to a woman?
3: What?
2: You came to this country with a wife. You leave without her. Let it go at that.
3: That's a good one, huh?
2: Depends on your point of view.
3: Just leave her here.
2: Of course.
3: And let it go at that.
2: Have you a choice, after all?
3: There's something I have a choice about.
2: Violence?
3: That's it.
2: I wouldn't contemplate anything like that.
3: You wouldn't?
2: Not if I were you.
3: You're not me.
2: One moment. I am tired of this gentlemanly attitude. If you so much as raise a hand, I'll break you into so many pieces, little pieces. I can do it. I've done it so many times.
4: I'm falling. Help me. I'm falling.
3: That was quite a weight to carry downstairs. You really took a fall, didn't you?
5: Get a doctor.
3: He wants a doctor. Why didn't somebody get him one?
5: Doctor, quick.
3: What's a broken back to you, or a few broken ribs?
4: Get me a doctor. You fool!

0: Carol.
1: Oh, hello, darling.
0: Carol.
1: I was afraid you'd miss the plane.
0: What are
1: you... Did you buy a magazine?
0: Magazine?
1: Oh, I so hoped you would.
0: Oh, no,
1: I suppose I should have thought of it myself, only you generally attend to those sort of things.
0: I've got a newspaper.
1: Oh, never mind, dear.
0: Carol...
1: Isn't the weather just perfect for flying?
0: Yeah.
1: Oh, I'll be so glad to get home. Henry?
0: What?
1: You're so quiet, darling.
0: Yeah, I guess I am.
1: Aren't you glad we're going home?
0: I...
1: Didn't you tell me you're always glad when you leave this place?
0: I'm always glad, yeah.
1: Oh, what a nuisance.
0: What?
1: The bother of trying to find a new maid when we get home. Good ones are almost impossible to find nowadays. I certainly won't take Janet back. Well, I won't, Henry. I just won't tolerate my maid engaging in messy little kitchen romances when she thinks my back is turned. After all, I do run a respectable household. I intend to keep it that way.

0: Bottom of the Hill, a very strange and unusual story of high adventure. I can't help but wonder how life is going to be for Henry Hunter and for Carol. The poor dear did seem quite normal. Of course, I've never been able to ascertain just what is normal for a woman. No, really, I'm not attempting to be witty, I'm serious. Women are just not normal. I know because I met a normal woman one time. Quiet, demure, intelligent. Poor girl was devoured by her own kind. Never saw her again. Tragic. She liked nothing better than to spend the evenings at home by the fire, stroking her pet boa constrictor. What about next week? I'll tell you about it in just a moment.
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0: High Adventure, a meeting place for those of us who aren't satisfied with things the way they are. A place for unruly souls to get together. Those who are bored with the usual, the getting up and going to work and the coming home and going to bed, the stifling humdrum of plain existence. So these dissatisfied mortals collect themselves each week at this time to escape, if just for 30 minutes. Escape into living. Next week on our High Adventure agenda, we have a story, a tale about a young man who liked to take pictures, and who suddenly decided that there are a lot of things that can be had just for the taking. This is George Sanders extending to you a cordial invitation to be with us next week for another meeting of our High Adventure Society. Our story, focused on fortune, on high adventure.
1: 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Remember, it's focused on fortune. Next week on High Adventure. 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

0: High Adventure, on Tuned to Yesterday from the 6th of April, 1954, from the Mutual Broadcasting System. This is an hour of adventure on Tuned to Yesterday. I'm your host, Mark Levonier. Now time for the Clyde Beatty Show, starring Vic Perrin, who is one of radio's busiest actors, probably recognized best from his constant appearances in many different characters on the Gunsmoke radio series, along with many others for CBS Like Suspense and Yours Truly, Johnny Dollar. Following the golden age of radio, he got into voiceover work for many commercials and short films, along with some acting appearances on television in the 1960s and in the January 8, 1967 issue of the Rochester newspaper Democrat and Chronicle. They wrote of him that Vic Perrin is one actor who makes more money when he's not seen on camera than when he is. Vic belongs to that exclusive breed in show business that has hit it big as the anonymous voices on TV commercials. And later in the article, he was quoted as saying that, "I think there is more creativity going on into commercials these days than into many of the programs." Hear him now as Clyde Beatty in this episode called Danger in the Deep, a syndicated broadcast from 1949.
1: The Clyde Beatty Show. The world's greatest wild animal trainer, Clyde Beatty, with another exciting story from his brilliant career. This master of the big cats captures ferocious jungle beasts and trains them to perform under the big top in the circus, where there are always thrills, action, and danger. Hundreds of dramatic behind-the-scenes adventures are all part of the Clyde Beatty story. Here, in Mr. Beatty's own words, is the story he calls Danger in the Deep.
2: A few seasons ago, our circus played a week's engagement in enchanting Hawaii. At the end of our run, circus equipment and personnel were loaded aboard a steamer to return to the States. But what about Harriet and me? Well, we became tourists. We forgot all about guns and whips and steel arenas and concentrated only on enjoying the hospitality of the island. What'll it be now, honey? You want to stay here and relax on the exotic terrace of the Royal Palm Hotel?
3: Or
2: swim in the moonlight at exotic Waikiki Beach?
3: Or
2: visit the hula heaven where exotic native girls perform their dances.
3: Haven't you something more exotic?
2: Oh, those travel folders make it tough to decide, don't they?
3: Oh, yes. But I won't be hard to please. I'll just be...
2: Huh? What's the matter?
3: Well, the couple coming to that table. Aren't they the ones we met the other night? The Randalls?
2: Oh, yes. The J. Wilson Randalls.
3: That's right. I heard he's done very well in the apple business over here.
2: Fine apples, dear.
3: Oh, all right. I was half right anyway.
4: Well, Mr. and Mrs. Beatty. Good to see you again. I believe you've met my wife, Rita.
2: Yes, the other night. How are you, Mrs. Randall?
5: Oh, just fine, thanks. Hello, Mrs. Beatty. I hope we're not intruding.
3: Oh, not at all. Clyde and I were just relaxing. Please join us, won't you?
4: Thanks, but we've...
2: Now, come on, have chairs. You're not interrupting a thing. As a matter of fact, maybe you can help us.
4: Well, in that case, we'd be glad to.
2: We're staying over for a few days and then flying back to the mainland, Randall. But we're in a typical tourist dilemma.
4: I know. Can't make up your mind what to do, huh?
3: Exactly. You've lived here several years, I understand. Perhaps you could give us a tip or two.
4: Well, I don't know. I've long since gotten over my early enthusiasm for the place.
5: Oh, that's Jay's way of saying he's bored to death with the monotony of life in the islands, Mrs. Beatty.
4: Well, Rita's right, but that's neither here nor there. I do have one idea, though. I don't know whether or not you folks are interested in volcanoes. One of our star attractions here is Mauna Loa, you know.
2: So the travel folders tell us, but they also tell us it's located on the island of Hawaii, and that's quite a distance from Oahu here, isn't it?
4: Yes, but not too far. If you have some time, would you like to see it?
3: Oh, we'd love to. I know it'd be wonderful, but...
4: Say no more, fair lady. You're as good as there.
2: What are you driving at, Randall?
4: Well, I just happen to have a little boat that's raring to go. She's got good accommodations, and we've been looking for an excuse to get away for a few days anyway.
5: Of course. You folks come along. You'd love it.
2: Well, that's awfully nice of you.
4: We'll accept no excuses now. Let's throw two things in a suitcase and leave tonight. How about it?
2: Well, what do you think, Harriet?
3: Well, it sounds wonderful.
4: That means, yes, it's all settled then. And as your host, I promise you'll have a time you'll never forget.

0: And now, back to Clyde Beatty.
1: Harriet and I were enthused at the prospects of really seeing the islands, and a short time after receiving the Randalls' invitation, we returned to our room to pack the few things which we wanted to take along.
2: Oh, I wish I'd known in advance we were going to take a trip like this. I don't have any clothes that are really appropriate.
1: Here we go again. You girls never seem to have the right kind of clothes.
2: And you men never seem to worry about how you're dressed. Clyde, is that all you're taking?
1: Sure. This isn't the lower line we're going on, honey.
2: Oh, I guess you're right. It was nice of the Randalls to ask us to go, but...
1: But?
2: Well, I wonder why they did. After all, we scarcely know them.
1: Maybe they liked our looks. They should yours, anyway.
2: Oh, thank you, kind sir. Well, it should be fun, though.
1: Sure, we're lucky. I always say, if you want to see a place the right way, have somebody who lives there show you around. Oh, I'll get it, honey. Hello? Yes, yeah, speaking. Okay, tell them we'll be right down. Thanks. That was the desk. The Randalls are waiting for us down in the lobby.
2: No, they don't waste any time once they decide to do something, do they?
1: Randall seems to be a man of action. You ready?
2: All set.
1: Okay, let's get with it, honey. Mauna Loa, here we come. It was almost midnight when we arrived at the yacht basin and pulled to a stop at one of the small piers. There, much to our surprise, we discovered that Randall's little boat was a sleek 60-foot cabin cruiser.
3: Well, here we are, folks. What do you think of her?
2: It's beautiful, Mr. Randall.
1: Oh, she's a beauty, all right.
3: Thanks. She should be.
4: Jay's like a kid with a new toy when it comes to this boat. He couldn't be more proud of it with a Queen Mary.
3: Well, let's get aboard. Oh, Wong!
5: Yes, Mr. Lionel! Wong coming, Wong coming!
4: Wong here's our cabin boy.
3: Take the luggage aboard, Wong.
4: Mr. and Mrs. Beatty will have the starboard cabin, so put two bags in there, Wong.
5: Yeah, hold on, Mr. Randall. Evening, Mr. and Mrs. Randall.
3: Evening, Farley. Everything shipshape?
5: Yes, sir.
3: Oh, Mr. and Mrs. Beatty, this is Frank Farley, my skipper.
2: Well, how do you do, Mr. Farley?
1: Glad to meet you, Farley.
5: Thank you. Welcome aboard the Luana.
2: Luana. My, what a pretty name.
3: Well, thank you, Mrs. Beatty. I picked that name out myself.
4: Jay, we're keeping our guests standing. Let's go below, shall we?
3: Of course. You can shove off immediately, Farley.
5: Yes, sir. But when you called, you didn't tell me where we were going, Mr. Randall.
3: Oh, set a course for Hilo. We're going to show the Beatty's Mauna Loa, and then we'll put in at Hilo first.
5: Yes, sir. But could I speak with you a moment before you go below, Mr. Randall?
3: Why, sure. You folks go on. I'll be down in a moment.
4: I don't know what's keeping Jay, but I'm rather tired. I think if you'll excuse me, I'll go to our cabin and turn in.
2: Oh, of course, Mrs. Randall.
1: Oh, that sounds like a good idea to me, too.
4: Well, I hope you'll be comfortable. If there's anything you want, just ring for Wong.
1: Thanks.
4: Jay's quite the early riser. Sleep as late as you like. It's perfectly all right. Good night.
2: Good night, Mrs. Randall.
1: Good night.
2: Yes, and Clyde.
1: Sounds and feels like we're underway.
2: Oh, yes.
1: Oh, what do you think of Randall's little scowl, honey?
2: Clyde, I can't get over it. I surely didn't expect anything like this, did you?
1: No, this is wonderful. Get a load of the carpets and the furnishings. Boy, the folks back in Chillicothe could only see me now.
2: I know what you mean. Mr. and Mrs. Clyde Beatty with the guests of Mr. and Mrs. J. Wilson Randall aboard their cruiser Luana on their recent trip to Hawaii. Mr. Beatty will be remembered by his many friends here in Chillicothe as the lad who used to train dogs in his backyard.
1: Okay, I surrender. I'll try not to let all this luxury turn my head.
2: I'm really not worried, Clyde. You're not the type.
1: I guess you're right. Who was it said you could take the boy out of the country, but not the country out of the boy?
2: No, I don't know, but I'm glad it's true.
1: And to prove it is, I'll admit I'm sleepy. I suppose now that we're underway, we may as well turn in and get some rest. How about it?
2: Oh, that sounds good to me. And in the morning, we can enjoy ourselves on the calm blue Pacific.

0: Clyde. Clyde, wake up.
1: What's the matter, Harry?
0: How can you sleep? This boat, it's pitching and rocking so much.
1: Hey, you're right. Let me have a look out of the porthole.
0: Oh.
1: Wow, your calm blue Pacific is sort of kicking up its heels, honey.
0: Oh, does it really look bad?
1: Oh, it'll probably blow itself out soon. Have you heard the Randalls up and around yet?
0: No. The only sounds I've heard have been made for the boat.
1: They'll probably be up and we'll have some breakfast soon.
0: Mm.
1: In the meantime, I think I'll dress and go upstairs. I think I'll go above. Maybe Farley can tell me how long this is going to last.
0: Oh, I just hope it doesn't last long.
1: Why, honey, you're getting a little green around the gills. What's the matter? You feel sick?
0: Oh, just a little woozy. I'll be all right. You go on up and talk to Farley.
2: You'll excuse me for asking, Mr. Beatty, but have you known Mr. Randall very long?
1: Why, no. Matter of fact, we just met him last week through a mutual friend. Why?
2: Well, I don't usually sound off, but...
1: Well, what is it, Farley, if there's something I should know?
2: Randall knew we'd be headed right toward a squall.
1: What?
2: I told him about the weather report before we left last night. They've got storm warnings out from Maui to Oahu.
1: But I don't get it. Why would he deliberately take us into it?
2: Well, because he thought it'd be dangerous.
1: But we were going to Mauna Loa on a pleasure cruise.
2: From Mr. Randall's standpoint, it'd be dull unless there's some kind of thrill.
1: Well, this is a new one.
2: I saw a few men like him during the war. Always trying to impress somebody with their disregard for danger. Weren't satisfied unless they were sticking their necks out a mile.
1: Well, there's nothing smart about that.
2: I'll sail with him wherever he wants, as long as he's alone. But this time, it involves you and Mrs. Beatty.
1: To think of him getting us into a mess like this.
2: Now, there's an inlet on the south shore of Molokai that's always calm. If these seas get any rougher, I'm going to insist we put in there.
1: I'm glad to hear it. I thought we'd be able to relax and enjoy life for a change.
2: Well, I'm sorry, Mr. Beatty. I just wanted you to realize...
1: Well, I'm glad we had this little talk. I wonder if Randall's up yet.
2: Yep, he's up. He had his head Wong bring him a couple of drinks.
1: Drinks? At this hour?
2: He calls it his seagoing breakfast, Mr. Beatty. By noon, he'll think he's John Paul Jones.
1: Farley, after this, remind me to stick to lions and tigers.
3: Glad you stopped in, Beatty.
4: Bring Mr. Beatty a drink, Wong.
5: Yes, Mr. Lionel. You like a lemon cola too, Mr. Beatty?
1: No, thanks. Nothing for me, Wong.
5: Yes, sir. I'll be back any minute, Mr.
4: Lionel. Is Mrs. Beatty all right? I mean...
1: Oh, she's not feeling her best, Mrs. Randall. She's not used to this sort of thing, of course.
4: Oh, I'm terribly sorry. I've been trying to convince Jay that we should return to shore. If I'd known about the weather report before this morning, why, we wouldn't ever have started.
3: Oh, that's a woman for you. I tell you, Rita, everything will be all right in a little while. We'll pass through this in no time. You'll see.
1: Don't you think it might be wise...
3: I think it would be wise for everybody to stop worrying. Stop trying to tell me what should be done. I know what I'm doing. I say there's no need for worry.
1: Well, maybe you're right, but Farley seems to think...
3: Oh, Farley's an old woman. How he ever got to be a skipper of a PT boat during the war, I'll never understand. He's a sissy.
4: That sissy, as you call him, happens to have won 2 Navy crosses during the Philippines campaign, dear. Couldn't be that you're jealous of him, could it?
3: Jealous? You'll notice that he's working for me, Regis. Why should I be jealous?
4: Never mind. You wouldn't understand.
1: If you folks will excuse me now...
3: Now, don't rush off, Beatty.
1: Well, I think I'll go see how Harriet's getting along now. I'll see you later.
3: Okay, Beatty. Don't worry about a thing. Everything's under control.
1: Just a second. Oh, hello, Wong.
5: Mr. Beatty, you call me quick, please. Mr. Farley want to see you topside, please.
1: Okay, Wong, right away. Sit tight, honey. I'll be back in a minute.
0: All right, Clyde.
1: Farley, what's the trouble?
2: It's our starboard engine, Mr. Beatty. It's cutting out. I'm afraid it won't last much longer.
1: Any idea what's the matter with it?
2: Well, probably wet. We've shipped some water, and it may be just the ignition. I've got to have a look.
1: Well, what can I do to help?
2: Well, you hold the wheel here while I check that engine. Just keep her headed in this direction.
1: Don't you think we better head for land, Farley?
2: I've already come about. We're heading for Molokai now.
1: Good.
3: Well, what's all the excitement now?
2: Our starboard engine, Mr. Randall. It's not running right. I'm heading for Molokai.
3: Oh, so you decided to disobey my orders, huh, Farley?
2: Well, I'm sorry, sir, but you hired me to run this boat, and this time I'm doing what I know is right. I should have done it long ago. This boat wasn't built for the punishment it's been taking the past hour.
3: Don't be silly. You head back the way we were going.
2: Nothing doing, Mr. Randall. We're shipping a lot of water, and if that engine goes, well...
1: Farley's right, Mr. Randall. This is no time to be stubborn.
2: Thanks, Mr. Beatty. Take the wheel here, will you?
1: Right.
2: I'm going to call the Coast Guard boat and give them our position, just to be on the safe side. Then I'll see what I can do about that engine.
3: You're not going to call anybody on that radio, Farley. I'll teach you who's boss of this boat.
2: No, Mr. Randall, stop. Don't touch that radio.
3: Randall! Now let's see you call the Coast Guard.
2: Yeah. You shouldn't have done that, Mr. Randall. If we get in any more trouble than we're in now, it'll be curtains for all of us.
0: Mike. Mr. Farley.
1: What is it, Harriet?
0: The cabin. There's water coming up inside the cabin.
1: What?
2: Good grief. The pumps can't handle it.
1: Well, Randall, any suggestions?
3: I don't know. Farley, what can we do?
2: You better start praying, Mr. Randall. It's out of my hands now.
0: Oh, Clyde, is it that serious?
1: I'm afraid it is, honey. It looks like our troubles have just begun.

0: And now, back to Clyde Beatty and Danger in the Deep.
1: Harriet and I were on a pleasure cruise in the Hawaiian Islands aboard the J. Wilson Randall 60-foot cabin cruiser. The morning after leaving Honolulu, we awoke to find the boat rolling and tossing in heavy windswept seas. And a short time later, when one of the boat's engines quit, Harriet discovered water coming up into the cabins below.
2: Mr. Beatty, you hold the wheel here. And don't let it come about in the trough. Keep her headed into the waves.
1: Okay. Well, where are you going?
2: One of the forward hatches has been carried away, and I got to try to cover it before we're swamped.
3: Oh, Clyde, what are we going to do?
1: I don't know, honey. And it looks like a long swim to Mulder Guy.
3: Well, why doesn't Farley call the Coast Guard?
1: We can't now. Randall got mad when Farley suggested doing that and smashed the radio.
3: But why?
1: He's too stubborn to admit he made a mistake. Didn't like Farley's taking matters into his own hands.
2: Well, it's no use, Beatty. I can't keep a footing on that deck.
1: Farley, if water's coming into the cabin, won't it flood the engine compartment, too?
2: No, the pumps will keep it out, I think. But with one pump not working, the water can still pour in the cabin. Our only chance is to get the emergency hand pump going. Quick.
1: Okay, where's it located?
2: Wong will show you. It's just after the galley.
3: You're gaining on it, Clyde. There's only about an inch of water in the cabin now.
1: Good. What's the report from above?
3: Farley sighted the inlet. He says we'll be there in a little while. We're out of the roughest part of it, Mom.
1: I just hope I can last here.
3: Oh, you must be exhausted. I thought Mr. Randall came down to help you.
1: He did. And he lasted about 2 minutes. Glad I'm in good condition.
3: I think our host has learned a lesson, Clyde. He seemed to sober up in a hurry when he heard that water coming through.
1: Well, he's learning the hard way. But I hope it takes. I've had about enough excitement for one day. This inlet goes back quite a way, doesn't it, Farley? Lucky thing you knew about it.
2: Well, it's handy, all right. I put in here a couple of other times when it got too rough.
1: It's amazing. The water in here is as calm as a mill pond. It's a lagoon right out of a Technicolor epic.
2: Well, we'll drop anchor here and I'll see what's wrong with that engine. Can't get in too close on account of the coral reef.
1: How deep is it here?
2: Oh, 25 or 30 feet. Yeah, that'll hold her.
1: Well, I guess I'll join the others back on the stern deck. Let me know if I can help any.
2: Thanks, Mr. Beatty. I'll do that.
4: Well, I was just coming to get you, Beatty. I haven't had a chance to really apologize for, well, for being so stupid and so stubborn.
1: It's all over now. Let's just forget the whole thing.
4: Thank you. Well, I am sorry. I didn't realize.
1: No harm done, Randall. Say, honey, isn't this a beautiful spot, though?
3: Oh, it's lovely, Clyde. The water's as clear as crystal. You can see the bottom and all sorts of fish.
5: Your wife tells me you're quite a fisherman, Mr. Beatty.
1: Well, I don't get much chance at it these days, but I love to try. How do you fix for tackle, Randall?
4: Oh, I think we've got a couple of outfits aboard. But say, I've got a better idea. Do you swim?
1: Sure, why?
4: Ever do any fishing with a spear gun? Underwater fishing?
1: No, I've read about it, but I've never tried it.
4: I'll bet you'd like it. It's one of my favorite sports.
1: But you got to have a bunch of fancy equipment for that, don't you?
4: Oh, don't worry. I've got the equipment. And this is a perfect spot to use it. Wait, I'll get it out of the locker.
5: Jay's anxious to show you a good time for a change, Mr. Beatty. And if you like swimming and fishing, this should be his best opportunity.
1: Sounds like fun, all right. Maybe we could get a fish dinner promoted here.
3: And this time, you won't get away with any fish stories about the big ones that get away. We can see the whole show from here, you know.
4: Here we are. You'll find swimming trunks in your cabin, Beatty.
1: Thanks, but I brought my own along, Mr. Randall. Hey, what is all this stuff here?
4: Oh, these are the cleverest gadgets you ever saw. They're called water gills. All you have to do is fasten the harness on your back and make like a fish.
1: Water gills, huh? No doubt an improvement on the fish's own system, huh, Randall?
4: Almost. Now, this little tank here holds compressed air. Now, you breathe through the face mask that's connected to the little rubber hose. Why, I've stayed under more than a half an hour with one of these on.
3: Well, that's amazing. But what are these other things?
4: Oh, those are spear guns. Now, this spear is shot like an arrow by the powerful little spring here. And if your aim's good, you can kill a good-sized fish with one of these.
1: That's enough for me. I'll see you in a minute.
3: Clyde, where are you going?
1: To get into my swim trunks. This looks like fun.
4: Now, you watch me from the deck here first, Beatty. Then you can try it.
1: By the way, what about sharks?
4: Sharks? I was wondering when you'd ask that. Now, don't worry. There aren't any sharks in this lagoon. The only thing you want to watch for is moray eel. But I haven't as yet seen one of those.
3: You mean some eels will attack a person?
4: The moray will. They're small but vicious, however. And as I said, I'm sure there aren't any around here. Well, let me get my mask on here, and I'm On my way.
1: We'll be watching, Randall. Let's see you get a good fish.
3: Oh, there he is. Watch. Heading for those fish down near the bottom.
1: I see them. Over there by that bunch of coral rock.
3: Oh, look. The fish don't seem to be frightened at all.
5: Wait a second. He's aiming at one.
1: Good shot. Look, he hit it.
3: Wonderful. That's a good-sized fish.
5: Well, looks as if you'll get your fish dinner tonight, Mr. Beatty. He's bringing it up.
1: Yeah, and all this time I've been trying to catch fish with a rod and reel. Well, this spear fishing looks like a lot easier.
6: Here, Beatty. Take the spear line and pull him in.
1: Okay. I got it.
6: Good. I'll come up the ladder.
5: Oh, Bong, we've got a fish for dinner. Come get him, will you?
7: Oh, yes, Mr. Lando. Oh, that a very nice fish. Wong, fix him up good tonight.
5: Well, put it on ice, Wong, and we may have more in a minute.
7: All right, Mr. Lando.
5: That was a big one, Jay.
8: Not bad, huh, baby?
1: Not bad at all. I'm anxious to try it myself.
4: All right, here. Let's get your mask on. Uh-oh, wait a second here.
1: What's the matter?
4: This oxygen hose been pinched or something. There's a hole in it.
1: Hey, I'm glad you noticed it before I went in.
4: You'd have discovered it soon enough. But you won't be able to use it, I'm afraid. I'll tell you what, I'll make one more dive as long as I've got this stuff all on. Then I'll give it to you and you can try it.
1: Well, that suits me. I'd just as soon see you demonstrate the technique once more anyway.
4: Okay. I'll be back in a couple of minutes. There's something I want to look into down at the bottom. Did you notice that cave-like formation down in that coral?
1: Yeah, but it looked pretty dark down there.
8: Well, there might be a nice fish in that hole. Well, soon see.
5: Jay, be careful. Those rocks are sharp.
3: Your husband's quite a swimmer, Mrs. Randall.
5: Yes, he is. But
2: Earl, I'm afraid we're going to have to get back on one engine, folks. I can't seem to get the bad one fixed.
5: All right, Farley. Mr. Randall's spear fishing. I'll tell him when he comes up.
1: He won't be down long, Farley. He just wanted to look into a sort of a cave down on the bottom.
2: You wouldn't catch me down around the bottom of this lagoon. You never can tell what you might run into.
1: Randall said there weren't any sharks around here. Isn't that right?
2: Well, that's what I've been told, but...
5: Oh, Farley! Mr. Beatty!
1: What is it?
5: It's Jay. Look. Look, something's got hold of him down there.
2: Holy mackerel, it looks like an octopus.
5: But he'd do something.
1: Where's that other spear gun?
3: Oh, here it is, Clyde. But what good will that do?
1: I don't know, but I'm going down to try to help him.
5: Please, Mr. Beatty, hurry.
3: But, Clyde, the mask, it won't work.
1: I know, I'll have to go without a mask.
3: Oh, Clyde!
5: That octopus is trying to drag Jay inside the cave.
2: If he can only hang onto those rocks until Mr. Beatty gets down there.
3: What good will that little spear gun do against an octopus?
2: Well, there's just a chance if he hits it in the right spot, it'll do the trick. Otherwise, they're both goners.
1: As I clutched the spear gun and swam toward the bottom of the lagoon, I could make out the dim figures in their desperate struggle. The dangerous monster was some 15 feet in diameter, his 8 long tentacles covered with rows of suction cups. Randall could not escape unless I hit the octopus a paralyzing blow with a spear. I saw Randall's body go limp in the octopus' grasp. The mask supplying the oxygen had been torn from Randall's face. Quickly, staying just out of reach of the waving arms, I took aim and fired the spear gun. It hit squarely into the nerve center of the monster's body. Immediately, the water changed into a black cloud as the octopus discharged an inky fluid. My lungs bursting for air, I fought for the surface, holding Randall's body in one arm.
5: Oh, Vince.
2: No water.
3: Are you all right?
1: Yeah, I am. But I don't know about Randall.
2: Here, I'll pull you forward. Come on,
5: Jay.
1: You've come out of it okay, Mrs. Randall. Yes. Lay him flat. I want to get some of the water out of him.
5: Thank heaven.
1: I'll keep up the artificial respiration for a minute. He swallowed a lot of water.
5: Wong, get some brandy.
7: Here's Mr. Lando.
3: Oh, he's opening his eyes. Jay, honey.
4: What happened to that octopus?
1: Better not try to talk, Randall. Just take it easy.
4: I didn't see it. How did it get away?
5: Well, you can thank Mr. Beatty, Jay. He dove down and shot it with the other spear gun.
4: Oh. Thanks, Beatty. That was the thrill I wasn't looking for.
5: I've an idea of the experiences Jay's had today. You'll change his outlook, Mr. Beatty.
1: Let's hope so. A guy can stick his neck out just so far without getting his head lopped off.
5: Well, I know Jay'll want to prove that he's learned that when we get the engine fixed. He'll show you what a pleasure cruise should be like.
3: Oh, that's awfully nice of you, Mrs. Randall, but maybe Clyde and I should just spend the rest of our time in Honolulu.
5: Well, now, we won't hear of such a thing. We're still going to show you Mauna Loa, aren't we, Jay?
4: Yes, absolutely. Please say you'll come.
1: Well, we'd still like to see it, all right. From a respectful distance, of course.
5: A respectful distance? Why do you say that?
1: Just being cautious, Mrs. Randall. After seeing the spots your husband can get himself into, I don't think we should get too close to Mauna Loa.
4: Huh? What do you mean, Beatty?
1: I mean it'd be just like that volcano to start erupting and throwing rocks at us, and I'm too tired to duck.
5: Oh, no.

0: And now, here is Clyde Beatty.
1: Rare animals have always been highly prized by circus owners. A few years ago, while on an expedition in Siam, I found one of the rarest. After I arranged to buy it, I discovered danger and trouble were a part of the deal. And literally, I had a white elephant on my hands. When next we meet, you'll hear about a fabulous outcast elephant in a story called The White Rogue of Siam.
0: 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The Clyde Beatty Show is produced by Shirley Thomas. 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
2: The Clyde Beatty Show, on Tuned to Yesterday, a syndicated episode from 1949. Bringing the curtain down on this hour of adventure, on Tuned to Yesterday. Be sure to be with us next time for more great shows from radio's past. Until our next hour together, I'm Mark LeBonier. Thanks for tuning in. 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We're

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3: 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I'm your host, Mark Levonier, and this hour, crime from episodes of This Is Your FBI and Philo Vance.
4: Man named Joe Merry was killed in his office this afternoon. This afternoon, mind you. He was shot. There was a gun lying next to his body. We traced the gun, found its owner, and I'm holding her. Name is Frances Adams. How's that?
5: Sounds like good work, Chief. Just a moment. Yes?
6: Mr. Philo Vance is here, Mr. Markham.
5: Vance, well, show him in by all means.
4: So your friend is here, eh, D.A.? Well, I'm glad. He'll find out that the police don't need him on every case.
7: Hello, Markham and Sergeant Heath.
5: Hi, Vance.
4: Vance.
7: How have you been, Heath? Or haven't you made up your mind yet?
4: I feel fine, Mr. Vance. Wonderful, in fact, and you?
5: You'll have to forgive the sergeant today, Vance. He feels rather good. He's wrapped up a murder case by himself.
7: Really? What one is that?
3: It's Tuned to Yesterday.
8: Live from NPR News, I'm Giles Snyder. The U.S. military has carried out fresh strikes against Iran, a U.S. official saying the strikes were purely defensive, shooting down four Iranian attack drones and hitting an Iranian ground control station that was about to launch a fifth. The strikes came after President Trump again said Iran is intent on making a deal to end the war, but that Tehran is negotiating on fumes. NPR's Mara Liasson reports.
9: The threat was a familiar one from President Trump. Either Iran, quote, gives us what we want or we'll finish them off. The president and his party are under pressure to end the war, which has sent gas prices soaring. That's hurt Republican candidates in the midterm elections. But when the president was asked why he hadn't moved faster to end the war, given the financial pain it's causing Americans, he said this.
10: I don't care about the midterms.
9: The president also laid out another red line for Iran. He says he wants the Strait of Hormuz to be open without any tolls. He said the strait was international waters that no single country should control. Mara Liasson, NPR News.
8: Israel's military has declared a new area in southern Lebanon a combat zone and is urging residents to leave. Israel released a statement Wednesday saying the military is planning to act with extreme force. Immigration courts inside the Justice Department drastically accelerating deportation hearings with the goal of issuing more deportation orders, as NPR's Yameta Bastillo reports.
11: Immigrants are now being scheduled for massive master calendar hearings. Those are being called mega masters. That include 100 or more people at a time. That's up from two or three dozen people at a time, which had been typical for a first hearing. Immigration lawyers told NPR that these new hearings largely target people without lawyers representing them. Those who show up late or not at all are receiving removal orders, further truncating the already limited due process available to immigrants. In the past year, the Trump administration has pushed to streamline cases through immigration courts. This includes moving up cases of people from specific countries and encouraging judges to review cases faster. Jimena Bustillo, NPR News, Washington.
8: More people in the U.S. going hungry now than did during the pandemic 6 years ago. NPR's Scott Horsley reports on a new survey from the New York Federal Reserve Bank.
12: The New York Fed periodically asks Americans if they're having to skip

This is your FBI, an official broadcast from the files of the Federal Bureau of Investigation, presented as a public service by the Equitable Life Assurance Society of the United States and the Equitable Society's representative in your community.

0: One of the outstanding characteristics of the average American is a natural friendliness toward the stranger. Now, this is an admirable trait, and certainly, in general, it is one to be preserved and encouraged. But unfortunately, there are a great many persons at large who make criminal capital of friendliness. And there are many occasions, such as in tonight's case from the files of your FBI, when it is wise to avoid the stranger altogether. Already the prairie growth was beginning to take on the first tints of a Texas panhandle sunset. And as the young man in the sailor suit trudging along the highway with his battered suitcase, it looked as if night would catch him still some 50 miles from his goal, Amarillo. Unless this car that's coming down the highway stops.
1: All right, Tom, will you stop?
2: Going east, sailor?
3: Yes, sir.
2: Then get aboard, son.
3: Gee, thanks. I was afraid you were going to plow right on by.
2: I didn't notice your uniform until I was right on you.
3: Well, some people stop for it, some don't. I guess you can't blame anybody for not wanting to take a chance on a hitchhiker.
2: How far are you coming from, sailor?
3: Oh, I just got my discharge in California the other day. Been in the hospital out there.
2: Yeah, I guess that means you earned one of those campaign ribbons the hard way.
3: Wasn't as hard for me as it was for some of the other fellas, though.
2: Where are you bound?
3: Amarillo.
2: Well, so am I.
3: No kidding.
2: Is that home?
3: Yes, sir. My uncle has a place outside of town. He's a retired rancher.
2: I see. Well, now that you're out of the Navy, what are you going to do?
3: Well, I've got to go to work. Say, you haven't got a job for me, have you?
2: I'm afraid a young fellow with your experiences wouldn't find my kind of business very exciting.
3: Well, what kind of business are you in, sir?
2: I pick up stocks of jewelry that small retail stores get stuck with and sell it at auction at my shop in Los Angeles.
3: Oh, I see.
2: I'm picking up some stuff in Amarillo this evening.
3: Uh-huh.
2: Oh, by the way, what's a good hotel in Amarillo?
3: Well, two or three good ones. Oh, but look, mister, you don't have to spend your money on a hotel.
2: What do you mean?
3: Well, you've been nice to me, giving me a lift. I know my uncle will be more than glad to have you. Why don't you stay with us till you get ready to go back?
2: Well, no, I wouldn't want to impose.
3: Oh, you don't impose on people in Texas by staying with them, mister. You'll make them very happy. And besides, you'll get some real old cowhand cooking and lots of fresh air that's swell for sleeping. How about it?
2: So
3: swell.

0: Some 300 miles back west, and shortly before the hitchhiker was picked up, Special Agents Allen and Burnett of the FBI's Los Angeles office engaged in a manhunt, landed at the Albuquerque airport in response to a police report. After a brief conference at police headquarters, they procured a car and drove at once to a tourist camp west of the city for a talk with the owner.
1: Well, gentlemen, that picture sure looks like the young fellow that stopped here last night, all right. Only he was wearing a sailor suit with a lot of ribbons.
2: What kind of a car was he driving, sir?
1: It was a black Chevy sedan, California license.
2: Do you remember the license number?
1: No, sir.
2: About how old was it?
1: Well, I'd say it was the same as my brother's got, a 42.
2: Well, that checks, Burnett.
1: Uh-huh.
2: What name did he register under?
1: Jack Smith. Here it is on the register right over here. There it is. Jack Smith.
2: Mm-hmm. Burnett, where's that sample of Jack Newton's handwriting?
3: Here you are.
2: Thanks.
3: Mm-hmm. I'd say it was the same writing, Alan.
2: Yes. May we borrow this page for a few days, sir? We'll return it to you.
1: Why, sure you can. His real name is Newton, huh?
3: Well, the man we're looking for used the name of Jack Newton.
2: He jumped his parole in Los Angeles 2 days ago. Got a sailor uniform, some ribbons, rented a car, and took out with it.
1: Well...
2: We put out a general police alert as soon as the car was reported missing, but we were just a little too late with it to nail him here.
3: Well, what time did he leave, sir?
1: Well, he didn't pull in till around daylight, slept till about noon, then took off.
3: And that gives him about a 6-hour start on us.
1: That's well, right. If he kept on east on this highway, he could have made Amarillo by now.
2: May I use your phone, sir?
1: Why, certainly. Help yourself.
3: Well, what's our move, Alan?
2: We'll notify Amarillo to spread a 300-mile alarm, then head for there ourselves.

0: Back this way, Mr. Ogden.
1: Very well.
0: This will be your room right here, sir.
1: Well, thank you. I still feel that this is sort of an imposition.
2: Oh. I wish you'd stop saying that, Mr. Ogden. You're going to make my uncle real sore, right, Unc?
0: He certainly will. You were nice enough to give my nephew a ride here. Least I can do is try to repay you for that kindness.
1: Well, I certainly appreciate it.
0: Any particular time you want to be getting up in the morning?
1: Yes, pretty early. I have to be in town by 9 o'clock.
2: Well, we'll see that you're up on time, Mr. Ogden.
0: Sure. That's no problem here.
1: Thank you.
0: Well, good night, sir.
2: Good night.
1: Good night, Mr. Ogden.
2: Good night.
0: Now, Jack, suppose you give me the tally on all this.
3: Where do we get out of range?
0: Okay. Now, what's the story?
3: Well, I landed out of L.A. 3 days ago.
0: Yeah?
3: This morning, the hot car I was driving got too hot and caught fire, so I had to hoof it.
0: Mm-hmm.
3: Well, I'm a few miles down the road, see, when this Ogden guy gives me a lift.
0: That's fine, but why'd you bring him here? I'm not running any tourist camp.
3: Let me give you the whole rundown, will you?
0: Well?
3: I pumped the guy on the way in. Found that he's a jewelry auctioneer in Los Angeles.
0: Legitimate businessman?
3: That's right.
0: Now, look, son. Running a hideout for you cross-country boys in trouble and taking in legits at the same time is dangerous business. I don't want
3: to get... Let me finish, will you? This guy's going into Amarillo in the morning to pick up a load of jewelry. Then he's coming back here again. Get it?
0: Oh.
3: Now, if we can't figure out some way to split that jewelry between us, we ought to give up. Now, do you see why I brought him here?
0: Yeah.
3: Does it still bother you?
0: Bother me? Son, how can you say such a thing? Well, I've never entertained a more welcome guest.

0: knocked off 240 miles of it, Alan.
1: Yeah, that leaves about 50 more to Amarillo.
0: I hope there's good news waiting for us.
1: Well, not much chance this soon. We didn't contact Amarillo from the tourist camp in time for them to head off Newton before he got there.
0: But they spread out a 300-mile alarm north, east, and south of there.
1: Yeah, I know. Slow down, Burnett.
0: Huh? What for?
1: There's a car off the road there up ahead.
0: Oh, yeah. No taillight either.
1: Oh. Maybe we better have a look.
0: You don't think we're going to find Newton parked out here?
1: Burnett, look. That car's been on fire.
0: Yeah.
1: Come on, let's take a look at it.
0: Yeah, right.
1: Looks pretty well burned out, too.
0: Yeah. Ted, you got your flash?
2: Yeah, right here.
1: Hey, look at that license. That's Newton's car, all right.
0: And there's no one in it. This'll make Newton a little harder to find.
1: Well, he's still probably wearing the sailor suit, and certainly he still has the same face, hair, eyes, and build. And if he's on foot now, that could slow him down a lot.
0: I hope so.
1: He might even be somewhere around Amarillo right now. Well, let's take a quick look around here and then drive in there and find out.

0: you digging that hole
1: for, Art? Looking for oil?
2: Son, I told you to stay in the house and keep a lookout for Ogden.
1: It's not back from town yet. What's with the digging?
2: Well, to tell you the truth, this is something special for him.
1: What do you mean?
2: Well, we can't take his jewelry and let him go, can we?
1: What?
2: That'd be all right for you, because you're pulling out, but I'm not going anywhere. I'm staked out right here, and he could have the law on me in no time.
3: Yeah, but if you bump him off...
2: Who'd ever think he was buried in a hole down back old man Fillmore's corral? I'm a respectable citizen in these parts, huh?
3: Yeah, sure, but just the same...
2: Hold on. Listen. There's Ogden now, just pulling into the drive. Come on, let's get back to the house. That you, Mr. Ogden?
4: Yes.
2: Jack and I is down to look after the stock a little.
4: Oh?
2: Have to treat them like babies, you know.
4: Yes, I'll bet you do.
2: Come on up to the house.
4: Very well.
1: Just get your business in town taken care of all right?
4: Yes, all done.
2: You mean you got that suitcase full of jewels?
4: Well, not quite full.
2: Kind of dangerous traveling with them, I'd think. But I reckon you packed a gun with you.
4: Yes, but thank goodness I've never had to use it yet.
2: Go in, sir. Go in.
4: Thank you.
2: Go ahead, Jack.
1: Thanks.
2: Well, reckon you might as well set your jewels down right here in the kitchen, Mr. Ogden.
4: I beg your pardon?
2: Look, it's me that ought to be begging your pardon instead of you begging mine. But I guess we won't make any ceremony about it.
4: I'm sorry, I don't understand.
2: Well, now, maybe this will be more convincing. All right, son. Take his gun off him and any identifying papers that might be in his pocket.
1: Yeah, sure.
2: I'll take a look in this suitcase. Hey, there must be a fortune in jewels in here.
1: No kidding.
2: Find his gun?
1: Yeah, I got it.
2: Just look at all this stuff.
1: Unc.
2: Huh?
1: You slugged Ogden with that blackjack.
2: Yeah? If
1: the cops found Ogden's gun in his hand, they might figure he shot you just before he passed out, right?
2: I suppose they would if that was the case. But... What do you mean, son?
1: I mean, this way I get all the jewels in Ogden's car, too.
2: No, wait a minute. You can't do it.
1: You know, Unc? Maybe there would have been room for both of you in that hole.

0: are hundreds of honest persons in and out of uniform, hitchhiking along the highways of America today. But the safest policy for any motorist is this. No matter when or where you see a hitchhiker's thumb, keep right on going. It may cost you no more than time to stop, but in thousands of cases, it has cost a lot more. Special Agents Allen and Burnett of the FBI had arrived at the Amarillo police headquarters when a telephone call came in from the Fillmore place just out of town. Since the message involved the man they were trailing, Allen and Burnett were given complete charge, and a few minutes later...
1: All right, Mr. Ogden, let's have the rest of the story, sir.
2: Well, when I came to, I was lying on the floor there. Not more than 3 feet from his body, and I had the pistol in my hand.
3: This is your pistol, Mr. Ogden?
2: Yes, but I swear I didn't shoot him.
3: Well, if you were being threatened with a blackjack, you would have been justified in defending yourself.
2: But there wasn't time. It all happened so quickly.
1: Mr. Ogden, just how were you lying on the floor when you came to, sir?
2: Well, I was...
1: Will you show us, if you don't mind, sir?
2: Well, of course I don't.
1: Thank you.
2: I was just about like this.
1: Half on your right side like that?
2: Yes.
1: And when you came to, sir, where was the pistol?
2: I was holding it in my... Why, well, that proves I couldn't have shot him. The pistol was in my left hand.
1: Where is your shoulder holster placed?
2: Why, here, you can see for yourself, right here, under my left arm. I'm right-handed. If I had shot Fillmore, the gun would have been in my right hand.
1: Well, Mr. Ogden, we're not trying to pin a murder on you, sir. In your case, it wouldn't have been murder anyway. We're merely trying to establish evidence that will help fasten the guilt on the real murderer.
3: It's pretty obvious what actually happened.
1: Yes, you see, after Fillmore struck you down, Jack Newton took your gun, shot Fillmore, put the gun in your hand, took all the jewels for himself, and escaped in your car.
3: Yeah, but in his hurry, he made the mistake of putting the gun in your left hand.
2: I'm awfully glad he did.
1: Burnett, will you get on the phone and start telling the police about the body here?
3: Yeah, right.
1: Before you're through, I'll have Mr. Ogden's full description of his car.
4: Okay. Operator. Operator, give me Amarillo Police Headquarters.
1: And Burnett, have the police broadcast a description of Newton and the car, then set up roadblocks as quick as possible in every direction.
4: Hello, Headquarters?
1: Mr. Ogden, if you'll give me a full description of your car...

0: ahead, mister.
1: I'd like a cup of coffee, miss.
0: Okay. Cream and sugar?
1: No, just black.
0: Okay. There you are.
1: Thanks.
0: Would you like something with that?
1: Uh-uh.
0: A jelly donut?
1: I don't want nothing.
0: Okay. Which way you traveling?
1: Why?
0: Making conversation.
1: Heading east.
0: Oh. Well, the reason I asked was if you're going to be on the road tonight, you'd better look out.
1: For what?
0: For what I heard on the radio.
1: What are you talking about?
0: It was an FBI broadcast.
1: What?
0: They said everybody should be on the lookout for this man that just murdered somebody in Amarillo.
1: They say what he looked like?
0: Uh-huh. They said he was about 25 years old and had brown hair and kind of greenish eyes and might be wearing a suit.
1: What do I owe you?
0: Well, you only had coffee.
1: Yeah.
0: Well, wait a minute. You get some change.
2: Keep it.
0: Huh. Probably scared him. Tell him about that. Wait a minute. Brown hair? Green eyes? Sailors? Oh. Hey, operator. Operator.

0: Well, Burnett, the police have got roadblocks set up for a radius of 300 miles around Amarillo.
1: Good.
0: How's your map covered?
1: Well, I've got just about every roadside gas station, lunch stand, and tourist camp in the entire area staked out with these pins.
0: Oh, good work.
1: Are they going to repeat the broadcast?
0: Every half hour till we make a strike.
1: And then all we've got to do is sit right here at the phone they've assigned us and wait.
0: Yeah. Let's see. That's been a half hour now since the third broadcast. We ought to be hearing it.
1: I got my fingers crossed, Alan.
0: Hello? Yes. Yes, well, put her on, please.
1: Well, who is it?
0: Operator, Las Vegas, New Mexico.
1: New Mexico?
0: Newton must be doubling back towards California. Hello? Hello? Yes. Oh, miss, please, talk a little louder and try not to be so excited.

0: Hello. Howdy.
1: I had a little trouble with my car. Broke down about 2 miles back.
0: I'm afraid I can't be much help to you.
1: Well, I didn't mean for you to go pull her in. I thought you might rent me a car to get to the next town.
0: Oh, there's no car here till my brother-in-law comes to relieve me in the morning.
1: Oh.
0: But I'll tell you what I'll do, son.
1: What's that?
0: If you'll just wait right here, I'll go inside and phone for somebody to come out and get you. You just wait right out here.
1: Wait a minute, mister.
0: Well?
1: You're not going to phone for anybody to help me? You're going to phone for somebody to come get me, just like you said.
0: Huh?
1: You heard that radio broadcast about me, didn't you?
0: I don't know what you're
1: lying, but you're not going to trap me.
0: Wait! Come back here!

0: Hello there.
1: Right this way, fellas.
0: We're the special agents of the FBI.
2: Say, you fellas didn't come all the way from Amarillo since I phoned.
0: No, we were already on the trail and called in, got your report.
2: Well, he ain't missed a more than an hour, and he's on foot besides.
0: Good. Which way did he go?
2: Well, he lit out running hard as he could down the road going west.
0: He can't afford to keep to the road long.
2: No, he'd get lost out there on that desert.
0: A desperate man will take any kind of chance.
2: Of course, he might stumble onto them caves off over there.
0: Well, where's this, sir?
2: Oh, about 3 miles across the flats where the hills begin.
0: Burnett, let's see if we can pick up where he turned off into the desert.
3: Right.
2: If you do, you had not to have no trouble tracking him across that red sand.
0: That's what I figure. Come on, Burnett.

0: Where?
1: What's the matter? We're on this trail.
2: Yes, ma'am.
1: Fork in the trail. One goes straight ahead into the tunnel, and the other turns off sharply to the left.
2: Well, let's listen and see if we can pick up a sound.
1: Okay. Well, he probably stopped so we couldn't hear.
2: Then we'll just have to try one of these tunnels.
1: Yes, but if we take the wrong one, he'll double back and get out.
2: You can't miss hearing him do it.
1: Yeah, that's right. Well, let's take this one to the left first.
2: Huh?

0: river?
1: Yeah. There's a rock going into that pool of water down below.
2: Norton, you better give up now or you might follow that rock down there and never get out of here.
0: Stay where you are. I will follow that rock.
2: Don't be a fool, Norton.
0: I'm warning you. Don't come after me or I'll take the jump.
2: Norton, you hear me? Okay. What you do is up to you, Norton. We're coming in after you. Come on, Norton.

Jack Newton was returned to the state of Texas to stand trial for the murder of Robert Fillmore. He was found guilty and sentenced to life imprisonment. As mentioned earlier, the average American's natural friendliness is an admirable trait and one to be preserved and encouraged. The greatness of our nation is based on friendship. And without it, our rendezvous with destiny would be meaningless. But your FBI asks you to exercise caution, particularly when you feel inclined to give a lift to a hitchhiker. The files of your FBI reveal case after case proving that the safest policy with hitchhikers is to keep right on driving.

This is your FBI on Tuned to Yesterday, an ABC broadcast from August 16, 1946. The distinct voice of Dean Carlton, the narrator, would be part of the series for nearly its entire run on ABC through the mid-1940s. His radio career bookended with actual acting jobs, from the Columbia Workshop in 1942 to The Couple Next Door with Peg Lynch in the later 1950s. You're listening to An Hour of Crime on Tuned to Yesterday. I'm your host, Mark Levonier. Now an episode of Philo Vance from Mutual called The Mary Murder Case from October 3rd, 1946.

0: So, ladies and gentlemen, I have tried to show in my brief lecture just how factual are the case histories on applied psychology contained in my newest book. Are there any questions?
1: Mr. Merry.
0: Yes?
1: Mr. Merry, if, as you say, the subconscious is the stronger of our two minds, why doesn't it dominate us most of the time?
0: A very good question. In my opinion, the subconscious is held in check by a controlling band, a band that keeps it under the conscious mind. Were it possible to remove that controlling influence, I am of the opinion that the subconscious would dominate our motivations. Well, if there are no other questions, ladies and gentlemen, I have been informed I have a phone call in my office. Should any of you care to speak to me there, I assure you I shall be delighted. Thank you very much. Hello? This is Mr. Merry speaking.
2: Mr. Merry, this is George Haworth. I represent the Justine Literary Club. Would it be possible for you to speak to our members next Thursday?
0: Next Thursday?
2: Yes.
0: Well, I intended to return to the coast.
2: Oh?
0: But I think I might be able to postpone my departure. Oh, just a minute. Just a minute! Will you write me a letter, Mr. Haworth, merely confirming our appointment?
2: Oh, I'll be very glad to. And thank you, Mr. Merry.
0: Not at all. Goodbye. Coming. Oh, it's you. I thought I saw you in my audience. I hardly expected the pleasure of a personal visit. Come in. I hope you've come to tell me that you've forgotten the past. How would the French say it? Un de ces choses? One of those things? I'm glad you came to see me. I've been wanting to... Why are you staring at me like that? Why don't you say something? What do you want? Oh, no. No! No!
3: No? I think... Yes!

0: Vance. Mr. Vance, I'm not disturbing you, am I?
1: I could contribute to your ego, Miss Deering, by saying that you're quite disturbing to me. But I won't. At least, not during business hours.
0: I'm not disturbing during business hours, or you won't say it during business hours?
1: A combination of both, Miss Deering. You know, I believe I've reached the epitome of success as a private investigator. I'm so private that I haven't had an interesting or unusual client in a week.
0: Doesn't seem to bother you much.
1: It doesn't bother me at all. No, I rather like the ambition that gets me down to my office and the circumstances that do not force me to work when I get here. It guarantees my character and places no strain whatsoever on my mentality.
0: Would it be too much for me to ask you to guarantee your character in your own office? After all, it's only through that door, and I have some typing to do.
1: Do I distract you, Miss Deering?
0: Well, I could contribute to your ego, Mr. Vance, by saying that you're quite distracting. So I will. You're quite distracting. Now let me get to work.
1: Miss Deering.
0: Yes?
1: Take a letter, please.
0: A letter? Okay, I take L for, L for, let me finish what I'm doing. Now, let me see. Take a look at the glass panel in the door. You will not be at ease much longer, oh serene sir. I seem to see a female profile.
1: And I seem to hear a female knock. Come in.
2: Mr. Vance here.
1: I'm Philo Vance. May I help you?
2: Oh, yes, yes, if you only will, Mr. Vance. Is there some place we can talk alone?
0: Oh, don't mind me. I only work here.
1: Come into my office if you like. It's just through this door here.
2: Thank you. Thank you so much.
1: Not at all. Won't you have a seat?
2: Yes, thank you. Mr. Vance, I'm Alice Barkley. And I've come to you because you're the only one who can help me, if anyone can.
1: I assure you I'll try. Just give me an idea as to what you'd like me to do.
2: I don't know. I don't know what anyone can do, Mr. Vance. I've just shot and killed a man.
1: I'm afraid you've come to the wrong office, Miss Barkley. You want the police, or perhaps that's vice versa.
2: Oh, but you don't understand. I can't remember anything that happened to me, except that 2 hours ago I was standing over a man who'd been shot in the heart, and I had a gun in my hand, and the gun was still warm from being fired.
1: You can't remember anything before that?
2: Well, I went to a lecture on applied psychology this afternoon with friends. The lecturer was Joseph Mary. You've heard of him, of course. He's written books.
1: Oh, yes.
2: All I remember was that after the lecture, I was standing over his body, and he was dead.
1: What did you do with the gun?
2: Well, I have it here. I put it in my purse and ran. It was only then that I realized I didn't know where I was running to. And so I walked and walked, and then I came here. But I can't remember anything else.
1: Well, I'll do what I can to help you, Miss Barkley.
2: Oh,
1: but I'm pretty convinced that you'll be facing a murder charge unless you suddenly start remembering something.
3: Well, Mrs. Anderson, how do you think your husband looks in his new tuxedo? Pretty nifty, eh?
2: Please. Please, darling, I'd like to lie down for a while.
3: What's the trouble, Joan? Come home rather late from the lecture and you're all upset.
2: Here,
3: wait, sit down for a minute.
2: Oh, thank you.
3: That's it. I'll get you a glass of water. Here, let me have your hat and your handbag.
2: I'm so sorry. I guess I don't know what's come over me.
3: Joan, your handbag's terribly heavy. What's in it?
2: You might as well look.
3: Joan, it's my gun.
2: Yes.
3: What were you doing with my gun? And one of the bullets has been fired. Joan!
2: Please. Please, darling, I don't know. I don't remember.
3: You don't remember?
2: All I know is that I had to take it to the lecture. Don't ask me why. And I shot a man with it.
3: You what?
2: I shot Joseph Mary.
4: The district attorney will see you now, Sergeant Heath. Go right in.
5: Thanks, Mary. Oh, how's his humor today?
4: Very good, I'd say. And don't change it, will you?
5: I'll try not to. Hi, Mr. Markham.
6: Hello, Heath. What do I owe the honor of the homicide department's call?
5: This, D.A. You've always been griping about the cases I hand you. There's always something missing, you always say, right?
6: Go ahead.
5: Now, this time I got one for you on a silver platter. Man named Joe Mary was killed in his office this afternoon. This afternoon, mind you. He was shot. There was a gun lying next to his body. We traced the gun, found its owner, and I'm holding her. Name is Frances Adams. How's that?
6: Sounds like good work, Heath. Just a moment. Yes?
7: Mr. Philo Vance is here, Mr. Markham.
6: Vance? Well, show him in by all means.
5: Oh, so your friend is here, eh, D.A.? Well, I'm glad. He'll find out that the police don't need him on every case.
1: Hello, Markham, and Sergeant Heath.
6: Hi, Vance.
5: Vance.
1: How have you been, Heath? Or haven't you made up your mind yet?
5: I feel fine, Mr. Vance. Wonderful, in fact, and you?
6: You'll have to forgive the sergeant today, Vance. He feels rather good. He's wrapped up a murder case by himself.
1: Really? What one is that?
5: The Joe Murray murder. Girl named Frances Adams shot him.
1: Is that so? Well, I came up here to tell Markham that a girl named Alice Barkley came to my office a little while ago, and she was under the impression that she killed Joe Murray.
5: Huh?
1: Had the gun she did it with, too. Here it is.
6: Well, Sergeant Heath, this rather complicates things, doesn't it?
5: Anytime your friend Vance arrives, there's complications, D.A. My advice is...
6: We'll have to wait for your advice, Sergeant. Hello? Yes? Yes. Yes, of course. Would you bring her right down, please? Thank you. I'll be here. Goodbye.
5: Now, I was saying that my
6: advice... We're going to still have to wait for that, Sergeant. You see, you've arrested a girl for killing Joe Murray. Vance here has a young lady who says she killed him. And that phone call was from a man named Anderson. He says his wife shot and killed Mary, and he's bringing her down here right away. How long does it take that medical examiner to check a body, Sergeant Heath? He's been working on Joe Mary's body for an hour.
1: Our friend, the sergeant, doesn't seem to be in a hurry, Markham.
5: Sure, I'm in a hurry, Vance. Why shouldn't I be in a hurry? When the doc tells us what bullet killed Mary, I'll know which of the three guns I have fired that bullet. I'll know whose gun it is, and I'll know which one of the three girls killed him.
6: I guess Sergeant Heath has something there, Vance.
1: Maybe. But I don't think it'll be quite as simple as that. Well, here comes the doctor. We'll know in a second.
5: Hey, Doc. What kind of a bullet was it that knocked off Mary?
8: How do you do, gentlemen?
5: How do you do, gentlemen? How do you do, gentlemen? Doc, we're in a hurry. What kind of a bullet did you find in Mary?
8: Patience, Sergeant. Patience is a virtue.
5: All right, so I'm not virtuous. What did you find? We want to know which one of three different gals to hold for this murder.
8: I'm afraid I won't be able to tell you that, Sergeant. Here were three bullets.
6: Three bullets?
8: Three bullets in Mr. Mary's heart. Three bullets from three different guns, I'd say.
5: Huh?
8: I beg your pardon?
1: The sergeant said, huh. That means he's bewildered.
6: Yes, and he isn't the only one who is.
5: Bewildered? Oh, I'm supposed to be bewildered, huh? Well, I'm not. All right, so there were three different bullets fired into our friend, Mr. Mary. Doc, which one was fired first? Whoever fired that shot is the murderer.
8: That's probably correct, Sergeant. Only the three bullets were fired within a very short time of each other. I'm afraid there's no way I or anyone else could tell which one was fired first.
5: Oh, no, it can't be.
1: I'm inclined to think it can. I had a feeling this wouldn't be so simple. Sergeant, may I make a suggestion?
5: Somebody better suggest something.
1: We have three suspects and three guns. I think the first thing we ought to do is find out if those three guns fired the bullets that the doctor found in Joe Murray's body. Which way to the ballistics department, Sergeant?

0: Well, you have quite a good eye, Sergeant. You hit the bale of cotton without any trouble.
1: I got trouble, all right, but it's not because of the way I shoot. Okay, Daniels, get that bullet out and check it with the third one we took out of Joe Mary's body.
2: Right.
3: Well, Vance, what do you think we'll find?
0: The same thing we found in the case of the other two guns we checked. That each fired one bullet into Mary.
3: You know something? I wouldn't mind that. Look, this Barclay gal who came to see you, we know her gun fired one of the bullets. Right, D.A.?
4: Yes, that's correct.
3: All right. The Anderson gal whose husband phoned us, we know her gun fired one of them. The Adams woman that I picked up, this is her gun we just tested now. Why, this case is a snap. All three of them were in on it. They're all murderers.
0: I doubt that, Heath. In fact, even if it were right, you could never put all three of them on trial.
3: No, why not?
5: Vance is right, Heath. Only one of those women is a murderer, the first one that fired the first bullet into Mary. She killed him. Supposing the other two did fire their guns into his body. If he were already dead, what crime did they commit?
0: See what I meant, Heath?
3: We don't know and can never find out which was the first bullet that killed him. Of course, we've got to hold all three of those women. We've got to. Vance, do me a favor. Say that you're a little confused by all of this, too.
0: All right, Heath, if it'll give you any satisfaction, I'm confused.
3: Okay, you solved the Canary murder case and the Green murder case, and only last week the Eagle murder case. The DA keeps reminding me that I didn't, but you did. Well, I'd like to see you solve this one.
0: I'd be glad to wind up this case for you, Sergeant. Very glad. And I'd gladly close it for you if...
3: What's the if, Vance?
0: If I only knew where to start.
5: This is District Attorney Markham. The Mary murder case has everyone concerned, including Philo Vance, completely baffled. Joe Mary was murdered. Three bullets were found in his heart, bullets belonging to guns owned by Alice Barclay, Joan Anderson, and Francis Adams. All admit they brought those guns to Mary's lecture, but can't tell why. At Vance's request, all three women were brought into a detention room at headquarters, and I understand Vance is on a...
6: Somebody say something. It's no good for the three of us to just sit here and stare at each other.
7: What is there to say, Alice? We don't know where to begin.
8: Francis, the police are going to find out that you were once married to Joe Mary. Why don't you tell them?
9: And make myself their number one suspect. You can't mean that, Joan. And while we're on the subject, you and Alice ran around with him at college, didn't you? Why don't you tell the police that?
6: Don't try to make it look like we killed him, Francis. Don't you do it. I warn you, I may know more about this than I'm saying.
9: That sounds like a threat.
6: Well, does it? How does this sound? I think you killed Joe Mary.
9: You even intimate that again, and you'll be the sorriest girl alive.
6: Joan! Joan, are we going to stand here and take
8: now,
6: this from
8: look,
6: her?
8: Alice, don't...
6: She killed Joan. She killed him. And she's afraid we know how she did it.
8: Now, look, darling.
6: She shot him. I know she did it.
8: Don't cry,
9: Keep
8: Alice.
9: That screaming idiot quiet, Joan. Keep her quiet.
10: Ladies, please.
6: What do you want here, Mr. Vance?
0: Well, first I want to tell you that I couldn't help overhearing what the three of you just said. Very interesting. But, ladies, I have good news for you. You're all free to go home.
8: Oh, how wonderful.
0: Only, of course, you're not to leave town.
9: Not to leave.
0: And Mrs. Anderson.
8: Yes?
0: I'd like to see you in my office the first thing in the morning.
11: I'd prefer it, Joan, if you'd get out of here and let me finish packing.
8: You can't leave me now, darling. You just can't.
11: Oh, no? Just you wait and see. I'm not going to be known as the husband of the girl who murdered Joe Mary, believe me. Ex-husband, maybe, but not husband. Get out of the way, please. Oh, answer that, will you? I'm having trouble enough trying to close this bag.
8: All right.
12: Hello?
0: Mrs. Anderson?
12: Yes?
0: This is Philo Vance.
12: Oh.
0: Why weren't you down at my office this morning as I asked you to be?
12: I'm sorry, I can't talk to you now.
0: You've got to. I just found out that the police know you ran around with Joe Mary at college and that he walked out on you.
12: Please, Mr. Vance, let me alone. I can't explain anything to you. Goodbye, Mr. Vance. I'm going to hang up. And if you or the police think that I killed Joe Mary, well, it doesn't matter very much now anyhow.
13: Yes, yes, come in. Come in. Don't keep knocking like an infernal idiot.
0: Good afternoon, Professor Colby. Remember me?
13: Huh? Oh, certainly I remember you. One of my worst students. Got one of my highest marks. Never forgiven you for it. What's your name?
0: Vance, Professor. Philo Vance.
13: Oh, yes, Vance. Well, Vance, what is it?
0: Professor Colby, can a person be hypnotized into committing murder?
13: If you'd paid any attention in your classes, you'd know that nobody can be hypnotized into doing anything that's against his moral code. Goodbye, Mr. What'd you say your name was?
0: Vance.
13: Yes, Vance.
0: Tell me this, Professor. Post-hypnosis is a suggestion given to a hypnotized person which must be carried out after he is awakened from hypnosis, correct?
13: Yes, of course, that's correct.
0: The person receiving a post-hypnotic suggestion would have no idea why he was doing something, but he'd know he'd have to do it, right?
13: Any child knows that.
0: Children don't take courses in applied psychology. May I use your phone?
13: Well, there's a pay station outside.
0: Oh, this will do very nicely, thank you. I've got to talk to the district attorney and ask him to have three suspects in a murder case brought to my office this evening. And then, Professor Colby, I have a favor to ask of you. A favor I don't think you can well refuse. Miss Barclay, Mrs. Anderson, and Miss Adams.
4: Yes.
0: Let me start by saying I'm glad you were willing to come to my office.
4: Oh, not at all.
0: I appreciate that.
5: Well, Vance, I got them here. Where's this great experiment you promised?
0: Please, Markham. Ladies, I'm going to attempt an experiment in mass hypnosis. Does any of the three of you object to being hypnotized?
10: Well, I don't object.
4: No, I don't think so.
0: You know as well as I that if you fight against it, you couldn't possibly be hypnotized. So thanks again for your cooperation. Now I'd like to present one of our eminent authorities on hypnotism, Professor Colby.
4: How do you do, Professor Colby?
13: Well, turn out all the lights except this one on the desk, please, Vance.
0: You do it, William Markham. You're nearer to it.
13: Well, somebody do it. I haven't got all night, you know.
5: Very well.
13: Good. Now, ladies, I want you all to sit back in your chairs. Please make yourselves comfortable and think of nothing at all. And if you feel yourselves getting drowsy, close your eyes and sleep. Vance, there they are, the three of them hypnotized, the conscious mind dormant. You won't need me any longer.
0: No, I know what to do from here on in. Thank you, Professor.
13: Be sure you do it. Fine thing bothering me at this time of the night. Good night, Mr. Vance. Mr. Markham, Sergeant.
5: Good night, Professor. He certainly is a strange sort of gentleman, isn't he, Vance?
0: Professor Colby is wonderful. You know, it's his theory and mine that under hypnosis, if hypnotism was used once before, the subconscious mind will recall what was done at that time. I have one of my secretary's hatpins in my hand, Markham. Observe closely. I'm going to touch Miss Adams' hand with it. There.
5: What's up, Vance?
0: Don't be alarmed, Markham. I assure you she didn't feel it. Now for the experiment. Remember, Markham, they're completely under hypnosis. They couldn't lie if they wanted to. Remember that. Miss Adams, I want you to take this gun and shoot it like you shot Joe Merry.
5: She's doing nothing, Vance, just holding it.
0: I know. I'll take back that gun, Miss Adams. Thank you. Now, Mrs. Anderson, please take this gun. Thank you.
5: Now what, Vance?
0: Hand me that hatpin, Markham, please.
5: Here you are.
0: Thanks. I'll just touch Mrs. Anderson's hand with the point. There. That's fine. No reaction, Markham. Now, Mrs. Anderson, I want you to fire that gun the way you fired it at Joe Merry. Now.
5: Fine experiment, Vance. She hasn't moved a muscle either.
0: One more subject, Markham. Give me back the gun, Mrs. Anderson. Thank you. Now, Miss Barclay. First, the hatpin test. No reaction, Markham. Now, take this gun, Miss Barclay, and fire it just as you did at Joe Merry. Now.
5: Vance, this is ridiculous. She's doing absolutely nothing.
0: I know. But believe me, that isn't all I know. I know who killed Joe Merry. Can't you tell, Markham? Miss Barclay.
6: Yes?
0: You've got to help me. I know you were hypnotized the day Joe Merry was murdered. I know who hypnotized you. The real murderer gave herself away in my office a little while ago. But I can't prove anything without your help.
5: In the interest of society and to help trap a clever murderer, Miss Barkley, will you please?
6: Will I be in danger, Mr. Markham?
5: Mr. Vance and I will try to see that the danger is as slight as possible.
6: Very well, gentlemen. I'll do it. Hello, Francis.
9: Oh, it's you, Alice. Come in.
6: Yes.
9: Sit down.
6: Thank you.
9: Tea?
6: Yes, please. Francis, we're quite alone, aren't we?
9: Why, yes, of course. Why? Cream?
6: Yes, please. I just wanted to tell you that as long as the police have apparently given up on us, you and I ought to have an understanding.
9: Really? What sort of an understanding? Sugar?
6: Yes, too, thank you. Well, for one thing, when you hypnotized Joan and me several weeks ago and gave us a post-hypnotic suggestion to bring guns to Joe Mary's lecture, I wasn't hypnotized.
9: I don't know what you mean. Is the tea strong enough?
6: Yes, quite. I saw you shoot Joe Mary with your own gun, then with mine, and then with Joan.
9: You're dreaming, child.
6: Oh, no, I'm very much awake. I let you go through with your plans because, you see, I could use some money.
9: Oh, well, that's too bad. But you won't need money very shortly. You'll never leave here alive. You were clever enough to figure out what I had done. Very well. But if you think that you can blackmail me, you're mistaken. I'll kill you with my hands. It'll make no noise. You'll never feel anything. Just my hands on your neck like this. A little while. No pain. No knowledge. No fear.
0: All right, Miss Adams, take your hands off Miss Barkley. Arrest her, Markham.
5: All right, Vance.
0: She's all yours. Yours and the state's.

0: Miss Deering, inasmuch as you are employed by me, would it be too much to ask you why you're not working?
1: I'm only hired between the hours of 9 and 5, Vance. It's 5:30 now. How about breaking down and telling me how you solved the Murray murder case?
0: All right. To begin with, when Professor Colby hypnotized the three ladies, only two of them were really hypnotized.
1: Oh.
0: The actual murderer, Frances Adams, fought against it, knowing her subconscious mind, which she could not control, might reveal something to us.
1: Mm-hmm.
0: That was the whole purpose of the experiment, to find which girl would be afraid to be hypnotized.
1: But how did you know Miss Adams was faking?
0: Your hatpin told me.
1: Well, how do you like that? I've been using it for months, and I never knew it could open its mouth.
0: I touched the point of it to all three of the ladies. One of them, Frances Adams, jumped a little. That was enough to prove she wasn't hypnotized, and indicated she was the murderer, but didn't prove it. So we framed a little scene between her and Alice Barkley, and we got our proof.
1: Well, and why did Miss Adams become a murderer?
0: She'd once been married to Joe Murray. When he left town with his divorce, he also stole most of her jewelry and ready cash. And there you are.
1: Oh, really? Where am I?
0: With me, Ellen. Right at the end of the Murray murder case.

Philo Vance on Tuned to Yesterday, the second episode in that series out of WOR in New York and broadcast over Mutual on October 3rd, 1946. And that wraps up this hour of crime on Tuned to Yesterday. Be sure to be with us next time for more great programs from radio's yesteryear. Until our next hour together, I'm Mark Levonier. It's been a pleasure. And good evening from WRVO. It's time to wrap up Tuned to Yesterday now for a Wednesday evening. It's 11:58. We'll have two more hours of old-time radio for you tomorrow at its usual time, Thursday night from 10 until midnight, when Tuned to Yesterday returns. If you're staying up later, of course, there's BBC World Service News getting ready to start next at midnight to take us through the next few overnight hours. 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
3: You win and lose elections largely based on the cost of living and on the economy. 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Now it went up again. He promised when he came into office that he was going to solve inflation.
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4: Hello and welcome to Newsday on the BBC World Service with Anne Soy in Nairobi and James Cottrell in London.
5: Coming up in the next half hour, we'll get the latest from Lebanon after Israel issued warnings for the largest evacuation since the ceasefire began. They target large parts of southern Lebanon, which Israel has declared combat zones.
4: We'll speak to a Lebanese MP about that. Also, US forces carry out new strikes on Iran, they say in self-defense. Nick Marsh on our business desk will assess the impact of those renewed strikes on the global economy.
5: And as many countries impose travel restrictions in response to the Ebola outbreak, the US is building an Ebola quarantine and treatment center in Kenya for Americans who might get exposed to the virus, rather than have them repatriated to the US. We speak to an American doctor who survived the infection over a decade ago. But first, the latest world news.
6: Live from NPR News, I'm Giles Snyder. In Gaza, the violence of war has collided with one of Islam's holiest holidays. Less than 2 weeks after Israel killed a top Hamas military commander, Israel has killed his successor. NPR's Anas Baba reports from Gaza City.
7: NPR observed three missiles leaving an apartment on one of Gaza's busiest streets Tuesday night. There was no warning. The strike killed Mohammed Aouda, who had only recently taken command of Hamas's armed wing. Gaza health officials say his wife, two sons, and daughter were also killed. Their funeral was held on the Muslim holiday Eid al-Adha. Just days ago, thousands gathered to bury his predecessor, Izzeddin al-Haddad. Israel describes these men as the architects of the October 7 attack in 2023. Even during one of the holiest moments of the year of the Muslims, the war does not pause. For now, the cycle of succession and the cycle of death continues. Anas Baba, NPR News, Gaza City.
6: Amid a shaky ceasefire, the U.S. military has carried out strikes targeting Iran for a second time in 3 days. A U.S. official says they were conducted purely for self-defense. Federal officials opening an investigation into the deadly implosion of a chemical tank in Washington state. The rupture happened Wednesday at a paper mill in Longview. The death toll has climbed to 2, but 9 others remain unaccounted for, as Oregon Public Broadcasting's Conrad Wilson reports.
8: Authorities say they don't expect to find any more survivors from Tuesday's rupture of a 900,000-gallon chemical tank at the Nippon Dynawave Packaging Company in Longview. Governor Bob Ferguson says the impacts to the community and families are profound.
9: We're bracing ourselves for this being the deadliest industrial tragedy in modern Washington state history.
8: Officials say air quality and drinking water in Longview are not affected by the chemicals, though some did spill into the Columbia River. The Federal Chemical Safety and Hazards Investigation Board announced it has opened an investigation into the rupture. For NPR News, I'm Conrad Wilson in Portland.
6: Voters in Texas set up a key Senate race this week in the November elections, advancing controversial State Attorney General Ken Paxton over longtime Senator John Cornyn in Tuesday's Republican runoff. Blaise Ganey is with the Texas Newsroom.
10: You know, I think what it really says is that, you know, in a Republican primary runoff, it's going to be the most extreme voters that come out and vote, and therefore we get the most extreme candidate, which Paxton, with the Trump endorsement, sort of gets that nod. But the real question will be moving forward whether or not Republicans as a whole will choose to back him. Remember, this is a runoff, so only about 1.4 million people cast ballots in this race. In the general election, it'll be a lot closer to 8 million people. That's what we saw in 2022.
6: Paxton will face Democrat James Tallarico this fall. This is NPR News. Bangladesh is facing a measles outbreak that's

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5: BBC World Service, it's 8 o'clock GMT. This is Oliver Conway with the newsroom. Israel tells people in southern Lebanon to evacuate, declaring more than an eighth of the country a combat zone.
6: We don't understand why Israel has been escalating in such a way, continuing to kill a lot more people than it has in the past few weeks.
5: The US and Iran again trade attacks. What does it mean for the ceasefire?
7: This is both sides still doing some saber-rattling, but nothing in the way of what we'd expect if either side were going to launch really serious strikes.
5: Australia sues American firm 3M over the use of forever chemicals in firefighting foam. And later...
8: One of my recent tricks is to find any weird chord that I don't even know what it is. So anyway, I just went...
5: 70 years after he wrote his first song, we hear from Paul McCartney. First, our top stories.
9: Live from NPR News, I'm Giles Snyder. President Trump says Iran is intent on making a deal to end the war.
10: They want very much to make a deal. So far, they haven't gotten there. We're not satisfied with it, but we will be. We will be either that or we'll have to just finish the job.
9: The president speaking about prospects for an agreement with Iran during Wednesday's cabinet meeting at the White House. He said Iran is negotiating on fumes. The ceasefire that's been in place since last month is being tested for the second time in 3 days. The U.S. military has launched strikes against Iranian targets. A U.S. official says the military shot down 4 Iranian drones around the Strait of Hormuz and hit an Iranian ground control station that was to launch a 5th. Iran says it targeted a U.S. airbase after the strikes near the port city of Bandar Abbas. Israeli forces have been carrying out strikes in southern Lebanon.

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1: Seasons. It's next to the Arctic, which is the world's fastest heating region. Europe's melting glaciers accelerate global warming because snow and ice reflect the sun while the bare earth absorbs it. And the changing atmospheric circulation around the continent, like the Gulf Stream, is intensifying heat waves. Eleanor Beardsley, NPR News, Paris.
2: The man who injected Friends actor Matthew Perry with what turned out to be a fatal dose of ketamine has been sentenced to 3 years and 5 months in prison by a federal judge in Los Angeles. Kenneth Iwamasa was Perry's live-in personal assistant when Perry died in October of 2023. The judge called Iwamasa's conduct reckless on the day of Perry's death and the days leading up to it. This is NPR News. North Korea is once again rejecting calls for denuclearization. The statement from Pyongyang follows talks in New Delhi involving India, the U.S., Japan, and Australia, where officials express concerns about the North's nuclear capabilities. Jan Kamenzen-Brumby has more.
3: The State Department describes the Quad grouping as a diplomatic partnership committed to fostering a free and open Indo-Pacific. Secretary of State Marco Rubio was in attendance as Quad representatives met in India. Japan's foreign minister reaffirmed the group's commitment to the denuclearization of North Korea. In a joint statement, the Quad condemned, quote, North Korea's unlawful development of ballistic missiles and weapons of mass destruction. Pyongyang's foreign minister accuses the Quad of serving the U.S., quote, strategy for unipolar domination. The denuclearization of North Korea will never happen, he said. For NPR News, I'm Jan Kamenzen-Brumby in Taipei.
2: Australia is suing Minnesota-based 3M and its Australian subsidiary for nearly $1.5 billion. The lawsuit cites contamination at the country's military bases from so-called forever chemicals found in firefighting foam. The Australian government says PFAS chemicals have contaminated 28 of the country's bases. 3M says it will fight that lawsuit. Wall Street is coming off another record day. All three major stock indexes, the Dow, the S&P 500, and the Nasdaq, closed at all-time highs yesterday. The Dow added 182 points to finish at 50,644. I'm Dave Mattingly in Washington.
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5: 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Thanks for being with us this Thursday morning. Coming up in just a couple of moments on Morning Edition, the U.S. has conducted more strikes against Iran. Meanwhile, Democrats are hopeful about their chances to retake Republican-held Senate seats in this November's elections. And a town in the eastern part of the Democratic Republic of Congo is emerging as the epicenter of the latest outbreak of Ebola. More ahead as we get underway with Morning Edition on WRVO Public Media. First, a check of weather. Right now around the region this morning, we have partly to mostly cloudy skies with temperatures around the region, mainly in the low and mid-50s. There are a few brief showers around the area as well. We'll continue to see a mix of sun and clouds with a chance of a shower in some spots. A bit breezy today with highs in the mid-60s. Mainly clear for tonight, lows around 50. For tomorrow, some sunshine during the morning, then turning mostly cloudy with a chance of some rain late in the day. Highs tomorrow around 70.
6: Everybody expects some rowdy fans at sporting events, but what about rowdy drones?
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6: I'm Scott Detrow. As the FIFA World Cup nears, the FBI is training law enforcement to stop a growing threat in the U.S. skies, malicious drones. That's on the next All Things Considered from NPR News.
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8: It's Morning Edition from NPR News. I'm E. Martinez in Culver City, California.
9: And I'm Steve Inskeep in Washington, D.C. At what point would we say the Iran war is back on?
8: Yeah, peace talks continue between the U.S. and Iran, but so do exchanges of fire. We're tracking attacks spanning from Lebanon to the Strait of Hormuz and even in Gaza, where despite a ceasefire there, Israeli attacks have been intensifying.
9: NPR international correspondent.

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1: And this is WRVO Public Media. Good morning. It's 5:42. Coming up next, we have a look at news from across Asia this Thursday. And in just about 10 minutes on Morning Edition, Bangladesh is scrambling to vaccinate more children amid a measles outbreak that has killed more than 500 people, most of them children. 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
1: 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Support for this hour's news comes from Beck Equipment Sales and Rentals. 8 weeks after the deadline, New York finally has a state budget. State lawmakers finished approving the $268.5 billion spending plan late last night. It includes a tax on expensive second homes in New York City, which Mayor Zoran Mamdani hailed as a tax on the rich. But Democratic Assemblymember Diana Moreno of Queens says it didn't go far enough.
2: We know that a real affordability agenda means taxing the rich to fund the essential programs that working people need to live.
1: Assemblymember Mike Tenusis is a Republican from Staten Island. He took the opposite view.
3: What we needed this year were tax cuts to put more money in people's pockets.
1: The budget also includes more money for cities facing budget deficits this year, including the city of Syracuse, which will receive an additional $20 million from the state budget. This year's budget was the latest since 2010. The National Council for Mental Well-Being is rolling out a new curriculum going into the next school year focused on teaching teens mental health first aid. Noelle Evans with the New York Public News Network has more.
4: Tremaine Elamine is the Vice President for Mental Health First Aid Training and Consulting at the National Council. She says while the training has been around for more than two decades, the scope of it has evolved, and so too has the context in which children are growing up.
5: Social media and artificial intelligence are kind of new terrains for teens to navigate, in addition to the continuous pressures of just being an adolescent and being in transition within ourselves as well as within our social relationships.
4: The organization's new framework for teen mental health first aid was created with teens, and Elamine says it builds on a key resource that may go overlooked, peer support.
5: It was important to us to have teens weigh in on what scenarios should we focus on, what solutions? What are some of the barriers to actually supporting a friend?
4: She says the goal is to prevent crises by providing help early on through the people closest to someone. In Rochester, I'm Noelle Evans for the New York Public News Network.
1: Weather for the day today, a mix of sun and clouds, chance of a shower in some spots today, a bit breezy with highs in the mid-60s. Mainly clear tonight, lows around 50, and for tomorrow, some sunshine during the morning, then mostly cloudy with a chance of some rain late in the day with highs near 70. It's 6:06.
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9: It's Morning Edition from NPR News. I'm E. Martinez in Culver City, California.
10: And I'm Steve Inskeep in Washington, D.C. There are two ways for Democrats to think about their chances of winning a majority in the Senate this fall.
9: Okay, one way suggests their chances are slim. Democrats need to pick up four seats, which requires them to win some very red states, possibly including Texas. Now, the other way suggests their chances are better. Republican retirements, divisive primaries, and President Trump's low approval seem to give Democrats a chance in red states, possibly including Texas.
10: NPR Stephen Fowler has an assessment. Stephen, good morning.
11: Good morning.
10: Okay, start with Texas. Ken Paxton, state attorney general, won the primary, knocked off Senator John Cornyn. So what makes that race a little harder for Republicans?
11: Well, now there's no incumbency advantage there. Paxton had decisive margins in this week's runoff, but there was lower turnout. And the official Republican Senate campaign arm spent months running brutal attack ads against Paxton, and he's now their nominee. All the while, Democrat James Tallarico has been a fundraising juggernaut, has way more party unity behind him. It's a favorable environment for Democrats, and he is already leaning in on the myriad scandals that have plagued Paxton's time in office.
10: Okay, so Democrats feel good about their candidate.

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1: 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In Albany, I'm John Campbell for the New York Public News Network.
2: Mental health first aid training for teenagers is getting a revamp ahead of the next school year. The National Council for Mental Well-Being is rolling out a new framework that was designed with teens to account for real-world challenges like the prevalence of social media and artificial intelligence and their impact on relationships and well-being. Katie Oldakowski is the Senior Director of Training and Programs for the Mental Health Association in New York State. The organization provides training and support to around 30 schools in the state. She says this is potentially life-saving training that can preempt crises.
3: When you're working with people in crisis and you have these moments where you're coming in as a stranger, as a professional, when these people are their most vulnerable, you realize that there are probably a lot of opportunities that we could have had conversations sooner before this individual is in crisis.
2: According to the Centers for Disease Control and Prevention, suicide is the third leading cause of death for 15 to 19-year-olds in the United States. Taking a look at our weather forecast for the day today, a mix of sun and clouds with a chance of a shower in some spots. It'll be a bit breezy with highs today in the mid-60s. Mainly clear tonight, lows around 50. For tomorrow, some sunshine during the morning and then turning mostly cloudy with a chance of some rain late in the day, highs around 70. And for Saturday, mostly cloudy, breezy, and cooler with a chance of some rain during the morning with highs on Saturday in the low 60s. It's 7:06.
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7: Morning Edition from NPR News. I'm E. Martinez in Culver City, California.
4: And I'm Steve Inskeep in Washington, D.C. At what point would we say the Iran war is back on?
7: The U.S. and Iran are engaged in peace talks, but they're still exchanging fire. In a few moments, we'll speak with former U.S. Special Envoy for Iran, Robert Malley, about mixed messages from the Trump administration and Iranian leaders about a possible deal to end the war. We begin with attacks we're tracking from Lebanon to the Strait of Hormuz and even in Gaza, where despite a ceasefire there, Israel is ramping up strikes.
4: NPR international correspondent Aya Batraoui is following all of this from Dubai. Hi there.
8: Hey, good morning.
4: Let's start with the situation in the Gulf. What's happening?
8: All right. The U.S. says its forces shot down Iranian drones around the Strait of Hormuz and that they struck an area along Iran's coast overnight. That's according to a U.S. official who spoke with NPR. Now, this morning, Iran's Revolutionary Guard says it responded to that U.S. attack on Bandar Abbas by targeting, quote, the American base from which that attack originated. Hmm. And Kuwait this morning says it intercepted drones, so it appears Iran's attack was on U.S. positions there. Also, the Revolutionary Guard says it fired at an American commercial vessel trying to transit the Strait of Hormuz yesterday and forced it to turn around. But Steve, as you said, all this is happening alongside an effort by both sides to permanently end the war.
4: Yeah, although Israel, the U.S. ally here, has insisted it does not favor making a deal with Iran, and also that regardless of any deal, it wants to continue its war in Lebanon, this other front. What is happening there?
8: What's happening there is that Israel just issued evacuation warnings for one of the country's biggest cities there, Tyre. This displacement for Tyre in southern Lebanon really expands Israel's war, pushing it deeper into Lebanon. NPR's Jane Arraf and Joed Drizgala were speaking with families fleeing Tyre near the main coastal road who told them they have no idea where they're going to sleep and that they had no choice but to flee because of Israel's deadly airstrikes on that city. Now, there's already more than a million people displaced by Israel in this war in Lebanon, and people are sleeping on sidewalks in the capital.

0: Support for WRVO's online stream comes from Feminists Choosing Life of New York, educating on the impacts of violence against women and children and the availability of life-affirming resources for families in New York State, fclny.org.
1: Being in transition within ourselves as well as within our social relationships.
2: The organization's new framework for teen mental health first aid was created with teens, and Elamine says it builds on a key resource that may go overlooked, peer support.
1: It was important to us to have teens weigh in on what scenarios should we focus on, what solutions, what are some of the barriers to actually supporting a friend.
2: She says the goal is to prevent crises by providing help early on through the people closest to someone. In Rochester, I'm Noelle Evans for the New York Public News Network.
3: Currently around the region this morning, we have partly to mostly cloudy skies. We do have a few rain showers across parts of central New York, mainly off to the west of Syracuse, as well as across the North Country this morning. We have temperatures in the low and mid 50s. We'll continue to see a mix of sun and clouds, again with a chance of a shower in some spots. A bit breezy today with highs in the mid 60s. Mainly clear tonight, lows around 50. And for tomorrow, some sunshine during the morning and then turning mostly cloudy with a chance of some rain late in the day. Highs tomorrow near 70. 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
4: Everybody expects some rowdy fans at sporting events, but what about rowdy drones?
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4: 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As the FIFA World Cup nears, the FBI is training law enforcement to stop a growing threat in the U.S. skies, malicious drones. 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
7: It's Morning Edition from NPR News. I'm E. Martinez in Culver City, California.
8: And I'm Steve Inskeep in Washington, D.C. There are two ways for Democrats to think about their chances of winning a majority in the Senate this fall.
7: Okay, one way suggests their chances are slim. Democrats need to pick up four seats, which requires them to win some very red states, possibly including Texas. Now, the other way suggests their chances are better. Republican retirements, divisive primaries, and President Trump's low approval seem to give Democrats a chance in red states, possibly including Texas.
8: NPR's Stephen Fowler has an assessment. Stephen, good morning.
9: Good morning.
8: Okay, start with Texas. Ken Paxton, state attorney general, won the primary, knocked off Senator John Cornyn. So what makes that race a little harder for Republicans?
9: Well, for starters, there's no incumbency advantage there. Paxton's margins were decisive in the runoff. That saw lower turnout. And the official Republican Senate campaign arm spent months running brutal attack ads against the candidate who is now their nominee. All the while, Democrat James Tallarico has been a fundraising juggernaut, has way more party unity behind him, in a favorable environment for Democrats, and is already leaning in on the myriad scandals that have plagued Paxton.
8: Okay, so Democrats feel good about their candidate. Republicans feel a little less good. Is this pattern repeated in some other states?
9: Well, I also want to note that's kind of the inverse of the 2022 midterms, where Republicans had the structural advantage trying to knock off Democrats in a redder year, but you had Trump-backed nominees fall short in competitive states like Georgia, Pennsylvania, and Arizona. But you are right. There are several states this year where Democrats have the best candidates they could actually hope for against vulnerable incumbents, and they're hoping to ride a wave.
8: Okay, so we mentioned Texas already, but walk us across the whole map here.
9: Democrats need to hold on to Georgia and Michigan and flip four of the following: North Carolina, Maine, Ohio, Iowa, Texas, and Alaska. Some of those are red states, others a bit more purple. In a normal year, you may think that's a Sisyphean task. I mean, Democrats haven't won statewide in Texas in three decades, for example. But the way polls are looking, and with the demographics of Texas in particular, that could very likely be that 51st seat for Democrats.
8: Okay, so you just named about half a dozen purple or red states. Democrats would need to win several of them. How do you get to the point where a Democrat would win in a heavily Republican state?
9: Think of it like a game of tug-of-war, Steve. In this case, Republicans have to contend with Trump not being on the ballot, cheering people on, and maybe some of his supporters not showing up. Plus, some moderates who might be opposed to Paxton could stay home, too. And on the other side, Democrats...

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1: Late in the day, highs near 70. And for the day on Saturday, mostly cloudy, breezy, cooler, with a chance of some rain during the morning. Highs on Saturday, 60 to 65. 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
6: It's Morning Edition from NPR News. I'm E. Martinez in Culver City, California.
7: And I'm Steve Inskeep in Washington, D.C. At what point would we say the Iran war is back on?
6: The U.S. and Iran are engaged in peace talks, but they're still exchanging fire. In a few moments, we'll speak with former U.S. Special Envoy for Iran, Robert Malley, about mixed messages from the Trump administration and Iranian leaders about a possible deal to end the war. We begin with attacks we're tracking from Lebanon to the Strait of Hormuz and even in Gaza, where despite a ceasefire there, Israel is ramping up strikes.
7: NPR international correspondent Aya Batraoui is following all of this from Dubai. Hi there.
8: Hey, good morning.
7: Let's start with the situation in the Gulf. What's happening?
8: Well, U.S. Central Command says its forces shot down Iranian drones around the Strait of Hormuz and struck an area along Iran's coast overnight. This morning, Iran's Revolutionary Guard says it responded to that U.S. attack on Bandar Abbas by targeting, quote, the American base from which that attack originated. Kuwait this morning says it intercepted drones, so it appears Iran's attack was on U.S. positions there. Also, the Revolutionary Guard says it fired at an American commercial vessel trying to transit the strait yesterday and forced it to turn around. But of course, Steve, all of this is happening alongside an effort by both sides to permanently end the war.
7: Although Israel, the U.S. ally, has insisted it does not favor making a deal with this Iranian government, and also that it wants to continue its war in Lebanon. In fact, the Israeli military says it struck a target in Beirut today. So what is happening in Lebanon?
8: What's happening there is that Israel just issued evacuation warnings for one of the country's biggest cities there, Tyre. This displacement for Tyre in southern Lebanon really expands Israel's war, pushing it deeper into Lebanon. NPR's Jane Arraf and Joad Driscoll were speaking with families fleeing Tyre near the main coastal road who told them they have no idea where they're going to sleep and that they had no choice but to flee because of Israel's deadly airstrikes on that city. Now, there's already more than a million people displaced by Israel in this war in Lebanon, and people are sleeping on sidewalks in the capital, Beirut, with shelters overflowing. Lebanon's health ministry says nearly 3,300 people have been killed in Israeli attacks in this war. Hundreds of them are women and children, and more than 100 medics and first responders. And Israel says that more than 20 Israeli soldiers and several civilians have been killed by Hezbollah fire. But Iran says there can be no deal with the U.S. without that war in Lebanon also ending. So Israel ending that war is going to be key.
7: I appreciate hearing more than a million people displaced. That is like the entire population of my home city, Indianapolis, a million people. So how is President Trump moving ahead with negotiations given all the exchanges of fire you just described?
8: You know, it's hard to say if a deal is imminent, but all indications are that Trump is pursuing a diplomatic solution with Iran right now, not more war. That's what Gulf Arab states want as well, including mediators like Oman, which has long been a neutral, peaceful, and trusted go-between for Washington and Tehran. But yesterday, Trump shocked people with a threat to blow up Oman. Mm. It was in response to a question at the White House about whether Iran and Oman, which border the Strait of Hormuz, would control access to this waterway under any deal. Have a listen. Now, meanwhile, Steve, a person familiar with the matter and not authorized to speak publicly told NPR Trump just shared with Israel's prime minister and several leaders in the region a draft of the Iran deal for their comments. And to emphasize, this is only an interim deal to extend the current ceasefire.

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1: 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Coming up next, we have Bird Note. We'll get a check of NPR News and a look at the weather. And as we continue with the second hour of 1A, a DNA match connected two sisters and unveiled a family mystery that had been hidden for decades. 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

0: And good afternoon. I'm Bill Drake. It's 3:18. Thanks for stopping in today to get caught up with the news in the middle of the day with us and with NPR's Midday News Magazine, Here and Now. Coming up in about 15 minutes for the World Cup, FIFA requires a particular kind of pitch, a hybrid of natural grass and artificial. We'll hear about what it takes to make it. 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
1: Everybody expects some rowdy fans at sporting events, but what about rowdy drones?
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1: I'm Scott Detrow. As the FIFA World Cup nears, the FBI is training law enforcement to stop a growing threat in the U.S. skies, malicious drones. 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
4: It's Here and Now. For a lot of people, classical music has a reputation. Old, formal, maybe even a little boring. The audience? Traditionally older, the rules, don't clap at the wrong time, don't cough, don't move. So here's a question, what happens when kids take it over?

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1: 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I'm Mark Lipowner. Coming up, Israel has pushed farther into southern Lebanon, leading thousands of people to flee north.
2: This is one of the main highways leading from the south, and it's just choked with vehicles. Cars, trucks, some people on motorcycles.

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2: 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I'm Mark Livonier at 6:59. All Things Considered is on again tomorrow afternoon at 4. Up next, As It Happens and NPR News. Later, it's the Capitol Press Room. On this evening's program, Assemblymember Pamela Hunter, a Syracuse Democrat, wants to expand state criminal law to make it easier for prosecutors to bring charges against sex traffickers. 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
3: Hello, I'm Neil Kirksall.
4: And I'm Chris Howden. Coming up on As It Happens...
3: FIFA faux femme, the attorneys general of New York and New Jersey kick off investigations into skyrocketing World Cup ticket prices and misleading info about where fans will actually be sitting.
4: And a year ago, the arrest of anti-corruption lawyer Ruth Lopez in El Salvador triggered an exodus of other human rights advocates from the country. Now her husband says she is facing a secret trial and being held without regular access to her family or her lawyers.
3: Those stories and more coming up for you on the Thursday edition of As It Happens.

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1: To see people who are in what were originally advertised as category two seats, but they paid category one price, I wouldn't be surprised at all to see some sort of refund on that. 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
3: Victor Matheson is a sports economist and soccer fan. We reached him in Worcester, Massachusetts.

0: Good evening from WRVO Public Media. It's 7:59. I'm Mark Lifonier. Coming up in just a few moments, state news and discussion. It's the Capitol Press Room. Then at 9, it's Fresh Air with award-winning actor Alfre Woodard. She received her first Oscar nomination in 1983 for Cross Creek. She's been making TV and movies ever since, including roles in Crooklyn, 12 Years a Slave, and Clemency. Now she stars in the new series The Burrows by the executive producers of Stranger Things and inspired by the film Cocoon. Host Tanya Mosley speaks with Woodard at 9 on WRVO and Oswego in Syracuse, on the air at 89.9 and on your smartphone with our app. This is your NPR news station from SUNY Oswego, WRVD Syracuse, WMVQ Fenner, WRVJ Watertown, WRCU Hamilton, WRVH Clayton, WRVN Utica, WSUC-FM Cortland, WRVO Oswego Syracuse, and online at WRVO.org.
1: I'm David Lombardo, and you're listening to WCNY's The Capitol Press Room. On today's show, we're talking with Protect the Adirondacks Executive Director Claudia Bramer about a major update to the state law governing the use of state land in the Adirondacks. Then we'll consider whether New York should define anti-Semitism in state law and what the key tenets of that definition should include. And finally, we'll speak with the New York State Farm Bureau's Policy Director, Renee St. Jacques, about legislative efforts to ban the sale and use of a controversial herbicide in the Empire State, which has been restricted in dozens of countries around the world. But first, we'll hear from Assemblymember Pamela Hunter, a Syracuse Democrat who's looking to expand the state's penal code to make it easier to go after the perpetrators of sex trafficking in New York. It's all coming up right here on WCNY's The Capitol Press Room.
2: Live from NPR News in Washington, I'm Ryland Barton. The Trump administration says it again, perhaps, has the makings of a deal with Iran. President Trump said over the weekend a deal was close, but the promise of that deal seemed farther away this week after the U.S. launched what it called defensive attacks on Iranian boats near the Strait of Hormuz. Iran might be in a stronger position than it was before the war, as NPR's Aya Batraoui explains.
3: It has shown its teeth. It is no longer a regional threat. It is seen as a real formidable force in the region. It showed that it can hit U.S. bases. It can kill American soldiers. It can hit civilian infrastructure as well as energy infrastructure across multiple countries. And it can do so relatively cheap with drones, thousands of drones. It can do so with its missiles. And it has nothing to do with its nuclear enrichment.
2: NPR's Aya Batraoui reporting. California's attorney general is suing the company formerly known as 23andMe, claiming the DNA testing firm failed to protect sensitive user data. Rachel Miro has more from member station KQED.
4: 23andMe filed for bankruptcy last year after a 2023 data breach exposed all sorts of genetic data about nearly 7 million users nationwide, including more than 855,000 Californians. State Attorney General Rob Bonta says the company's security was lax and that it misled the public about the severity of the hack.
5: They need to be held accountable. There's no such thing as a pass when it comes to failing to maintain appropriate privacy protections and lying about it.
4: Bonta's office is also suing in bankruptcy court in Missouri to block the sale of Californians' genetic information. The company, now known as Chrome Holding, did not immediately comment on the suit. For NPR News, I'm Rachel Miro.
2: CBS News Editor-in-Chief Barry Weiss is taking full control of 60 Minutes after months of internal strife, starting with a new executive producer. As NPR's David Folkenflik reports, CBS's new controlling owner, David Ellison, had asked Weiss to reimagine the network's news coverage.
6: The new executive producer for 60 Minutes is Nick Bilton. The former New York Times tech columnist and Vanity Fair investigative reporter has made documentaries for Netflix. Likewise, Bilton has never previously worked in broadcast TV. Weiss and Bilton say they want to reinvent the program, the top-rated show in television news, for the modern age. Gone is executive producer Tanya Simon, a 60 Minutes veteran who led it to higher ratings during Weiss's tumultuous first year on the job. So too are Sharon Alfonsi and Cecilia Vega, two correspondents who are said to have taken issue with Weiss's direction for the show. Alfonsi has argued Weiss sought to placate Trump in editing stories. Bilton told CNBC he'll hold power to account, but that the show needs reinvention before it's in decline. David Folkenflik,
7: NPR News.
2: U.S. stocks pushed to more records today. The S&P 500 added more than 0.5%. This is NPR. Supplies have been rushed into the center of Congo's Ebola outbreak, where workers are struggling with equipment shortages, distrustful locals, and armed groups. There are more than 1,000